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0: that they use the one in the bridges, right?
1: They're really good at swapping swaps of swaps and swaps.
0: And people are interested in their swaps at this point. So
1: the problem is they're swapping somebody else's. I mean, they're like,
0: yeah, that's true.
1: You know, it's like swap to the fourth degree with him at this point.
2: They turn one first round pick into three and then swap them and all kinds of stuff with that.
1: They are creative. And listen, they do a good job on the margins. Like, you know, we're talking about Gillespie, they got as a two-way guy and developed him. Jordan Goodwin he's kind of, you know, been a journeyman hanging on to the bottom of rosters. Oso Igudora, who's going to have to start at center for them, probably is a really nice player who was a second round pick. Like, they've done some really good things around the margins. It's just, it's tough to make big leaps when you've mortgaged so much of your future in terms of the draft capital, and you're a super expensive team because of the big swings that you took.
2: If they make the play-in, they'll have done well. Agree?
1: Sure.
0: Yeah.
2: All right.
0: Sounds like that's the slogan for the Pacific Division, by the way.
1: Speaking of a team that's mortgaged their future.
2: Well, has it been mortgaged or has it been stripped?
1: Foreclosed.
2: Yeah. So, look, I don't know. We're not going to get answers this year, but the guys picked 5 through 8 in the draft. It was 4 guards. They're not all exactly the same, but 4 guards were taken in a row. Keaton Wagler taken 5th by the Clippers with the Pacers pick. Mychal Brown to Brooklyn. Darius Acuff to Sacramento. Kingston Flemings to Atlanta. Those 4 guys who go 5 through 8, that will be, you know, in the decisions that the teams have made, specifically the Clippers, who made the decision with Wagler, that is going to be legislated for years into the future. So, and frankly, with where the Clippers are, having not having a lot of flexibility with their picks, they have their Toronto picks now. How he looks this year is going to be important. Now, I don't think he's going to be a Rookie of the Year candidate. I think the Clippers see him as a guy who may blossom a little bit later. Like, I don't think you're going to see, out of those guys, Acuff may be the guy who puts up the most points as a rookie. But mission number one for this year for the Clippers, Garland and Wagler, how do they look together? Because after this season, they have to make a decision on Garland, whether to extend him or not. And the Clippers are in position to have cap space next summer. And so, I have argued, McMahon, people disagree with me because they keep calling the penalty a death penalty. I don't think it's a death penalty. I think the Clippers are definitely badly wounded, but I think that they can survive. And a big thing that will determine that is, how does Wagler look with a top 5 pick? And what do they do with this cap space that they've got coming to them? One of the big things for that. And by the way, like, there's also Brandon Ingram. Now, I don't know when Jackson's going to roll this podcast out. I don't think Brandon Ingram is going to be 100% to start the season coming off of this heel surgery. Now, on media day, whenever that happens, I think we'll get an update from the Clippers. I'm not sure you're going to see Brandon Ingram 100%. However, at some point this year, I expect him to be fully back. And he's a factor, but it's the guards and the cap space for me, and that's where the Clippers' short-term future is.
1: It's not a pretty future, man. I mean, it would be much bleaker if they didn't get good lottery luck, you know, with the pick from the Pacers. You know, if this pick was a future pick and not the 5th overall pick who's going to be showing up for training camp and is on your roster. But, you know, this is kind of like where the Nets were after the KG and Pierce trade, where they just had so many picks out the door, and there's no benefit to being bad. There's no benefit to bottoming out. Forget the new lottery rules. But there's no, like, they don't have control of their own pick for a long time. I don't, like, when's the next year they have it? I might be retired by then. But yeah, they're going to have to be able to kind of build from, they hope, the middle of the pack. But, you know, we will see on the value of cap space as a team that's resides in sunny Southern California and has a lot of very generous team sponsors.
0: I don't know how generous they're going to be in the near future.
2: Less now.
1: But mainly, they've got to have Keaton Vaglar emerge as a foundation player. Any hope for the near to relatively long-term future of the franchise starts with him being a bona fide, if not franchise guy, at least foundation guy.
0: Yeah, I mean, you know, they're going to have to make a lot of like philosophical, existential type, you know, questions in the next couple of years of how they attack this, you know, death penalty period. And I'm not sure we know who's going to be in charge of all that, right? I mean, are we considering what Trent Redden is like the interim right now? Is he, you know, Brian, you may know the, you know, how the evolving structure is, but I don't think they necessarily fully know what it's going to look like.
2: Well, Lawrence Frank is out for 6 months. He's not out for like 5 years. So Lawrence Frank will be back in charge before the end of the season. The question is, do they want Lawrence Frank in charge long term?
0: Seems like there's some dynamics at play there.
2: That's true. And look, right now, Trent Redden is in charge. And, you know, whether or not the Clippers do anything during the season before the trade deadline, like, I'm not sure if that's something Trent's going to do. But right now, it's Trent Redden. Yes.
0: So, yeah, it's, you know, they got some deadline guys. Like, if they wanted to sell off at the deadline and try to, like, kind of reaccumulate some of their, you know, draft capital, like Max Strus at $16 million. Rui signed a 2-year $28 million, but the second year is a team option. Like, that's a maneuverable contract. He's been good. Derek Jones Jr. is on the last year of a $10.4 million deal. Like, you know, they could kind of, again, I think they have to be smart and strategic about how they attack the next several years. But, you know, there's ways to make them, you know, profitable years even while you're kind of under this umbrella.
2: I don't know how profitable they're going to be. I don't know how many fans are getting at those games.
1: Productive years.
2: Ah,
0: productive. Good. There you go.
2: Sorry. I was taking you too literally.
1: It'll be profitable for Ballmer as long as Microsoft stock does all right. It'll be fine.
2: Yeah, I'm not worried about Ballmer's pockets.
0: I'm not worried about Kawhi's pockets either. After that latest extension.
2: Yes. Kawhi's post-career, he should teach players. All right. Thank you so much, Slater. Thank you to all of our producers. Tucker and Jackson are with us here. And thank you to McMahon. Thank you for listening and watching the Hoop Collective. We'll be back soon with another divisional preview.
1: Light the beam and adios, amigos.
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20: I'm John Ryder. The Braves have a 3-1 lead on the Dodgers. Bottom of the eighth of Game 2 of the National League Division Series in L.A. Michael Harris with a triple, then scored on a wild pitch in the fifth for the go-ahead run. Then Harris tacking on an RBI double in the seventh inning. Atlanta looking to even the series at 1. Brewers in a thriller over the Padres, 4-3, Game 2 NLDS in Milwaukee. Jackson Churio, walk-off two-run single with two outs off all-star closer Mason Miller. Churio's teammate Christian Yelich on the walk-off winner.
21: I mean, I know it's Mason Miller, but you feel pretty good about him in that situation where, like, you know, something's going to be hit hard. 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
20: 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They go for the sweep. 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Sunday night football is in Carolina for Week 4, and the Panthers lead the Lions 32-19 with 9 minutes left in the fourth quarter. What a game for Tet McMillan. 170 yards receiving, 2 touchdowns coming from Bryce Young. Shuber Hubbard has over 100 yards rushing and a pair of touchdowns. Carolina looks even up at 2-2. Chiefs go to 4-0 with a 30-27 victory over the Raiders in Las Vegas. Patrick Mahomes with 2 touchdown passes, both to Tyquan Thornton, left late with an injured ankle. 49ers 4-0, a 24-14 rout of the Broncos. Brock Purdy with 2 touchdown passes, including a 56-yarder to George Kittle. Seahawks go to 3-1, 30-23 winners over the Chargers.
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5: All right, 888-729-3776, 888-SAY-ESPN. With that in mind, we are taking your calls here and questions for Dad as we get going. I feel like you would have been proud of me, Dad, yesterday. Went and I had to show my fiance after I changed our filter after the quarterly alarm went off, the gift of clean air that we are being given back in the house. It's always the rock that you built this church on. So I felt like I made you proud. I'll send you the picture after the show. That thing was hurting. It looked like Pompeii up there, so it was due for the change.
1: Yeah, I'm glad you did. You know, you don't want those airborne spores floating around the house. You don't want that. Want to take care of it. Don't want me breathing that in. Not for you, not for your fiance, not for the dog either.
5: No, no, not for Gumbo. Lord knows pugs have a tough enough time breathing. Yep. We don't need to make it any harder. Let's go to the lines and talk to Casey in Florida. Casey, you're on the Golics here on ESPN Radio. What's your question for Dad?
6: Hey, good morning. Thanks for having me. I just became the manager of my four-year-old T-ball team, and the parents already started yapping at the first practice. Can you give me some fatherly advice on how to manage a T-ball team?
1: So let me tell you what. T-ball can be the most fun or the most frustrating if you let it, okay? Because as you know, the players will do anything but pay attention, and you'll try so hard to say only the person get the ball that the ball is hit to, but inevitably, whenever the ball is hit, every player charges it. You just enjoy the moment that they're out there playing. As far as parents are concerned, so I did this when I coached my kids, and my dad did this much more sternly

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0: It's Sunday, October 4th, 2026, and this is Game Night. Game Night.
1: And Iglesias rocks and pitches. Lefty batter will swing and pop it up. Foul ground, third base side. Here comes Riley. He is under. He makes the catch, and that's the ball game. Atlanta wins it. Final score of 3-2. The Braves bullpen just magnificent here in game number 2, and they have tied the series heading back to Atlanta on Tuesday.

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0: have to get takeaways. We just have to, and we got nothing, and so not good enough.
1: Dan, how much deeper do you have to look at this defense, especially in the secondary? Because I don't think you can count on trying to win shootouts every single week. How much deeper do you need to dive into it?
0: Well, I mean, it's there again. I need to see. I think one of the things coming into this game was, for me, it was about discipline and effort. You know, effort's always going to be a big deal. But, man, those two combined going into this game, man, I wanted to see discipline. I wanted to see effort. So I'm going to be anxious to look at the tape and just see what that looked like, you know, really in all areas. But no, I mean, look, we it's not good enough right now, man. That's the bottom line. It's just not good enough. And, you know, we got to score more points. We got to be more efficient than we've been. We got off to a slow start. We had two opportunities there at the end, and we didn't get it done. So we got to be better there, and we got to get takeaways on defense. That's going to have to be our recipe.
2: Yeah, a lot there for the Lions to fix, and Dan Campbell wasn't shy about letting anybody know about it. And again, it's very hard for them to correct that in a short amount of time. But I guess the real question is, I mean, you know, it's only week four, so it is possible, but they got to get it done quick.
3: Yeah, they certainly do. And man, I miss the other animated Dan Campbell. This one version is not fun at all. Please get back to winning, because I missed, and it wasn't like I felt it was false bravado or anything like that. I just missed that guy because he's fun. This guy's not fun.
2: Well, when you lose, it's not fun. I mean, biting kneecap sounds like fun, but it's
3: that
2: not
3: sounds
2: always,
3: great.
2: Not always all it's cracked up to be at this point in time. I mean, look, the reality for the Lions and Dan Campbell is that they play in a really tough division, and no one's going to do you any favors in the NFC North by giving anything away. I mean,
3: do they?
2: The Vikings haven't exactly played great football, and somehow they are 4-0 to start the year.
3: Right. Yeah, because I think again, it's game four, folks. A lot of football left. You just entered into the month of October, and truth be told, with the way we just got through talking about preseason games and lack thereof, 5 to 6 weeks to really figure out who the heck you are and go from there from an identity standpoint. So it's... You're 2-2, you can live with that. It's when you're in the 0-4, 0-5, 0-6 range where some of these teams are now flirting with that you got some problems who have playoff aspirations.
2: Yeah, and it's going to start to turn quick for some of these teams after the first 4 weeks. We'll see where that goes next. 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Keep it locked right here. 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

0: And then you keep going. Right? That's what it is. All these games been in these games. We just find a way to finish these games. That's what it is. It's 0-4. That's our record. That's what it says, you know, who we are right now. But how do you come out of it? It's what I told our guys. I mean, you stick together. There's no pointing fingers, no blaming. Like, hey, you look within yourself, D'Amico, what do you have to do better to get it corrected? And that's where I start with myself. Like, how can I get it all corrected?
1: I'm not inspired.
2: That wasn't the Newt Rockne enough for you, huh? Oh, man. Well, he should be happy that CJ played much better, and that's a start. But the question becomes, when do they start playing complimentary football? When do you get that defense back on track? Because that was supposed to be the strength of this football team. The identity of it was just that, that this is a defensive-led football team, and that they're going to put pressure on you. They're going to put the ball back in CJ's hands, and you're not seeing that. They're getting marched up and down the football field, and with D'Amico being a defensive-centric head coach, yeah, that's really going to fall on his doorstep as far as how do you fix this and get this back on track, because right now they are beyond struggling. And I'm pretty sure confidence is starting to wane because they did not anticipate being 0-4.
1: No, and again, I mean, you know, you look at kind of the arc of the 0-4. You and I have talked so much about, you know, the first 4 weeks, you know, September being fool's gold in the NFL, and nobody is what they're supposed to be. Nobody is the best version of themselves or the worst version of themselves at this point in time.
2: Right.
1: But they had a game against the Bills that they could have won. They played really poorly offensively against the Texans. They let one slip away against the Colts at the end. They let another one slip away here against the Cowboys. I mean, I hear what D'Amico Ryans is saying in reference to, well, we're in these games. You don't get to the playoffs just by being in games, D'Amico. You actually have to win them. Like, that's priority and step number one, and they haven't done that yet.
2: No, and that's where it starts. And I've been in locker rooms, and I've heard those speeches before. And when you are in that space of losing and you're losing this way, yeah, little things, but basically what it's telling you is that you're not in sync and that you're not complimenting each other, and that one, it's like, you ever seen those cartoons where there's a bunch of holes in a boat, and as soon as you fill one, another hole bursts open? That's where they're at. So they haven't had, but they're safe. I haven't heard yet out of Houston a team on players only meeting. So until that happens, they're still safe and they can change this thing around, because generally speaking, when that goes down, and they call a players-only meeting, we can chalk them up as done.
1: Well, there is another 0-4 team that's got to have the frustration level at an all-time high at this point in time. That's the Los Angeles Chargers, who fall to the Seahawks today. Been so much made about Mike McDaniel, who took over the offense. Mm-hmm. Look, I thought maybe there was going to be something that clicked here in year two of Jim Harbaugh in L.A., and it has not clicked offensively at all. Here's the Chargers head coach, Jim Harbaugh, on Mike McDaniels, the O.C., if his job is in jeopardy.
3: One of the real grittiest performances I've been associated with from a quarterback. I think when I say the fight out of, you know, our entire team, you know, was good, yeah, I think that's epitomized by Justin. You know, there's no player I've ever coached that I respect more or love the way he competes more than Justin Herbert.
1: Well, that doesn't help if the play calling isn't good.
2: No, it doesn't help. And I wonder, from a continuity standpoint, is that really what the issue is? Because you bring in a whole different mindset, different verbiage, and to a degree, a different philosophy on coordination, and it's not helping things with the Chargers and what they're trying to accomplish. And there's something to be said about Harbaugh just keeping things pat the way they were. But then again, there obviously was pressure on him to make some changes, and he did that, and it's clearly not working.
1: No, and I don't know how it gets turned around for the Chargers, particularly being in that division, and particularly now also being with a Raiders team that's 3-1.
2: And it's actually, in my opinion, good.
1: Why is that?
2: Because they played a good game today. I thought they were going to get blown out and that was going to be exposed. But to their credit, they fought the entirety of their football game. And a possession here and a possession there and a decision made not to take points off the board, we might be having a different conversation.
1: Yeah. And again, I think that when you look at just the problems of making the playoffs, particularly now in the AFC, when you're two games behind the Colts, the Bengals, the Steelers, and three games behind the Ravens and the Browns, you know, I mean, it just starts to become you know, the hill gets too much to climb. You know, you get that seventh wild card or that seventh playoff spot that may make things different, but it's going to be definitively an uphill battle for these those 204 teams who were playoff teams last year to try and get back there again. So it's not a great start, obviously. Still a lot of football left, and it's been a weird 4 weeks, to say the least, Gerard.
2: That it has. And tomorrow night, the Saints and the Falcons cap off a very, very interesting week of NFL football.
1: Yeah, you ain't kidding. 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Monday Night Football will close out week four tomorrow night. 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
16: The Chiefs and Raiders battle for first place in the AFC West.
17: 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K-9, Walker going off tackle, 20, England 15, 10, sprints, dives for the far front pylon, touchdown! Kansas City!
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18: Here for the Rams' first touchdown of week four. Jet sweep. Puka to the left edge. Puka can walk right in. A leap for a touchdown at the pylon. And he's in the end zone for six.
16: Cowboys and Texans meet in a Texas showdown.
19: Prescott back, throwing. End zone! Lamb! Lamb! Lamb to the post! See!

0: started with a walk to Yelich, and it finished with Jackson Churio, a two-run single off of Mason Miller. And Milwaukee is up 2-0. They win game two by the final of 4-3. For Doug Glanville, I'm John Shambi right here in your home for every game of the postseason, Major League Baseball on ESPN Radio and the ESPN app. Now let's go back to Jay Reynolds in the studio.
1: All right, Boo, game three coming up on Tuesday. We'll have it for you, of course, as you mentioned here on ESPN Radio. Not all smiles in L.A. 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That's next. 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
1: 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On the diamond, game two, Dodgers-Braves in L.A.
2: Olsen again will be taken off of the pitch. There he goes, the pitch on the way. Swing and a line drive toward the gap in right center. Tucker on a run, won't get it. It touches down on the warning track. Olsen's being

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1: Carolina Panthers Radio Network. Panthers, a 32-26 win over the Lions. Bryce Young, 29 of 41, 329 yards passing. A couple of touchdown passes. 9 touchdown passes this season for Bryce Young as Carolina gets the win. First primetime win at home since 2022. Speaking of being in primetime, how about the 4-0 teams? 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

0: over the Jets on Sunday. Ravens over the Titans, 24-18. Lamar Jackson didn't play in the second half with an ankle injury. The team saying he is officially day-to-day. There's still some unbeaten teams in the NFL. That's next. SportsCenter All Night continues. It's ESPN Radio.
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0: The Chiefs and Raiders battle for first place in the AFC West.
12: First down and 10 for the Chiefs. K-9, Walker going off tackle, 20, Englund 15, 10, sprints, dives for the far front pylon, touchdown!
0: Rams and Eagles collide at the link.
13: Give the Rams first touchdown of week four. Jet sweep. Puka to the left edge. Puka can walk right in. A leap for a touchdown at the pylon. And he's in the end zone for six.
0: Cowboys and Texans meet in a Texas showdown.
14: Prescott back, throwing. End zone. Lamb to the post. CeeDee Lamb. Unbelievable.
15: The Braves look to bounce back in Game 2 of the NLDS.
16: Pitch on the way, swinging a line drive toward the gap in right center. Tucker on a run, won't get it. It touches down on the warning track. Olsen's being sent. He's around third. He is going to score on a double. And Atlanta adds another huge run.
15: Plus, the WNBA playoff semifinals get underway with two Game 1s.
17: Canada connects! Another massive three from Jordan Canada, her third of the game.
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0: 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Five teams still without a win through 4 weeks of the NFL season. Three teams still without a loss. Two of them are in the NFC, and one of those is in the West.
18: Second down and eight at their own 44-yard line, leading by three. Purdy's in the shotgun. Here comes pressure. Purdy backpedaling, checks down to Kittle. Kittle gets a block from Brendel. Kittle is breaking free into space. George Kittle is racing. Hufanga on his heels, won't get there.
19: Score.
18: And the 49ers with this win, 24-14. And just as we said last week, Tim, it was not without a cost. It was not without pain or drama. And the 49ers find a way to get it done and improve to 4-0 on the year.
0: So it sounded on KNBR, 24-14, Niners over the Broncos for San Francisco, their third 4-0 start under Kyle Shanahan, tied with the Eagles for the second most by any team in the last decade. The Chiefs with five lead the way. Kyle Shanahan 4-0 once again.
20: I just told the guys I was proud of them. I don't know, just especially with some of the stuff we talked about last night. I was proud of the offense, being able to run the ball the way we did, being able to finish at the end, doing that 2 weeks in a row where you're trying to run it. You want to run on the clock out, but you also want to score more than anything because you don't want to give it back and make it a one-score game. And to be able to finish here with a touchdown, to finish the last three drives was a touchdown, was huge. And I was just so pumped at the way the defense played that allowed us to kind of have that mindset throughout the whole game, and the special teams being the big point in the game that kind of changed the momentum with that turnover.
0: Brock Purdy, 19 of 30, 218 yards, couple of touchdowns, ran for 29 yards, third straight game with multiple passing touchdowns and no interceptions. George Kittle, four catches for 70 yards and a score, including that 56-yard touchdown in the fourth quarter. Niners, first team to allow zero sacks through four games since the Colts in 2005. As for the Broncos, they snap a 10-game win streak against NFC opponents, had been the longest active streak in the NFL. Second double-digit loss for Denver this season. Quarterback Bo Nix, frustration level?
21: I think the frustrations just come within the losses. Obviously, we want to have a really explosive offense, and that'll come. But we've played really good teams. We've played four really good challenges up so far, and we're sitting here at 2-2, and so I definitely don't think we hit the panic button, but at the same time, we just got to continue to grind and find ways to get better.
0: I'm hitting the panic button, but the Broncos had 296 yards of offense, held under 300 in three of their first four games this season. ESPN analyst Herm Edwards.
22: He knows how to play offense, but this team struggles. And I think sometimes they put too much pressure on the defense. Thinking the defense will hold and hold. Well, the defense gets tired after a while. Yeah. You need to score points so the defense can do what? Get after the quarterback. But now, they play a San Francisco 49er team. That's one of the best teams in the National Football League, right? And so it's not like they lost to a team that's not very good. I mean, San Francisco could go to the Super Bowl this year if they continue to play the way they're playing right now. But Denver gets off to these slow starts offensively, and eventually the defense just wears down.
23: You look at the Rams, you look at the Seahawks. Two teams that a lot of people see as top-tier teams in the NFC. Are you ready at this point, sitting at 4-0, ready to call the 49ers the best team in the NFC West?
22: Absolutely. They're the most consistent team when you watch them play. I mean, they have a formula of how they want to play football, and it's kind of fun to watch. And I think people lose sight of this. Hiring Raheem Morris as their defensive coordinator, who was in this division with the Rams, Yeah. he knows the division opponents.
1: Oh, yeah.
22: He has an up on everybody. He's been in this division. And you take him away from a Rams team that is in the same division they're in, that's a big get. And so this is a good football team. I mean, they know how to win. Purdy's a really good quarterback. They got one of the best players on offense in number 23, McCaffrey, right? Evans goes down, he comes back, and the defense.

0: Giants face the New York Yankees. It's Game 2 of the American League Division Series, tomorrow on ESPN Radio. 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

0: Yeah, I mean, because, you know, New England's defense was able to get home and rattle Josh Allen. You didn't see the sudden misuse or lack of use for James Cook until late into this game, where he couldn't get started offensively, and then he finishes the game with 75 rushing yards, but they came so sporadically, there was no consistency. And Josh Allen, turnovers, still another story here. The biggest one coming right within that 2 minutes to end the game, a play downfield to Joshua Palmer that goes into Woodson's hands and ends the game effectively for the Buffalo, who you kind of felt was still in this game. There was going to be some Allen magic, and the magic never materialized.
1: Happened. All the magic was for New England. Buffalo's got a new head coach in Joe Brady. Got a new defensive coordinator in Jim Leonard. I think people will start looking in that area when they're trying to come up with reasons for what's wrong with Buffalo. That's the way the league works, right?
0: It is. It is. And Buffalo, you know, came into this game 27th in the league in pass defense, and that was well on display. They look like a bottom third team playing against who for New England, right? And there's no A.J. Brown here. And Mac Hollins was gone, so DeMario Douglas, Romeo Doubs, Hunter Henry, Eli Raridan, all of these names, but nobody's superstar, and they all played together today.
1: A lot of people like playing with the final score, the numbers. This is only the 12th time in NFL history there's been a final score of 29-26.
0: Wow.
1: Hasn't happened in 3 years, but 12th time in history.
0: Yeah. Great for Super Bowl squares, though.
1: Yes. If you have the right ones.
0: If you have the right ones.
1: All right, that's the story here. In Western New York, the Bills suffer their first loss of the season. They go down to 3-1. The Patriots even their record at 2-2. Final score, New England 29, Buffalo 26. For Max Starks, I'm Steve Levy right here on your home for the Football Sunday Game of the Week, ESPN Radio. Now let's go back to Jay Reynolds in the studio.
2: All right, Steve, the Bills bumped from the ranks of the unbeaten on Sunday. Jaguars and Bengals.
3: Dropping is Trevor. Looking. Fires back to the end zone. That ball's going to be caught for the touchdown. Brian Thomas Jr. for the score. No flags this time. Touchdown, Jacksonville.
2: 10-10 XL 92-5. Jags a 22-17 win over the Bengals. Trevor Lawrence, 18 of 23 for 227 yards. And the touchdown. Jamar Chase, 27 yards, left the game with a concussion, did not return as the Bengals wind up losing. ESPN analyst Herm Edwards.
4: This thing's all out of whack in Cincinnati. I just looked at this and I'm like scratching my head. They had 15 runs, 59 passes. I'll say it again.
5: Yeah.
4: 15 runs, 59 passes.
5: Not great balance.
4: No balance at all. That's a problem. That's a problem. And they got to get more balance in this offense. They can't just rely on Joe Burrow. It's just he's going to throw us victories. Doesn't happen in the National Football League. You can't only run it 15 times and throw it almost 60 times. It just doesn't add up to wins.
5: Well, Coach, defense had been their Achilles heel for so long. Defense is allowing 21 points per game to some good offenses. So having lost just 2 in a row, 2-2, season very much alive, what's your overall assessment of Cincinnati?
4: We know they can play offense. Their defense is keeping them in the game. But when you get out of balance like that, they're almost relying on, well, Joe will win it for us. Let him just keep throwing. Well, you can't. You want to steal possessions away from an offense. You know what you do? You got to run the ball. You got to take some time off the clock because you put your defense on the field too fast when you go 3 and out. You just can't keep throwing the ball like this. It never ends up well when you're throwing the ball almost 60 times in a football game. Tough to win.
2: Joe Burrow, 428 yards passing, touchdown, ran for another, also had a couple of interceptions as well in the loss for the Bengals. SportsCenter all night, ESPN Radio. Giants hosting the Cardinals. Jameis Winston rallying New York in the second half.
6: Second and 10 at the 11. Can the Giants take advantage of the penalty? Winston in a shotgun set. Play clock at 5. Winston back, zips it into the end zone, and it's caught for the touchdown. Theo Johnson right over the defender.
2: Cardinals, meanwhile, in a position at the end. They did have a chance. Down 6, 4th and goal from the 4 on the game's final play.
6: McBride comes in motion. Brissett back, pumps. Intercepted by the Giants as he throws it left. Deontay Banks across midfield. Down the right sideline. 40, 30, 20, 15, 10, 5. Touchdown Giants! On a day in which the 86 Giants were honored, it's the Giant defense of 2026. Banks that saves the day today. Deontay Banks with a walk-off pick six.
2: Bob Papa, WFAN. Giants a 36-24 win over the Cardinals. Jameis Winston, 250 yards passing, three touchdowns, couple of interceptions. His team saved by that game-ending pick six.
7: You know, I just was grateful, 2 weeks in a row, our defense held strong, man, and to see Tay Banks, man, someone who has faced his trials, man, but still finds a way to persevere. And for that to happen to him and for him to finish in the end zone with that ball, I was so proud of him. And I talked about, you know, forgetting that which is behind you and reaching forward to which is ahead, and that's what he did. Obviously, he talked about that first drive, you know, his welcome back moment, you know, because he's been locking down stuff since training camp. But it, sometimes not how you start, it's how you finish. And he finished in the end zone to lead us to a victory.
2: For Jameis Winston, his 20th career game with three touchdown passes, ESPN analyst Herm Edwards.
4: He is a guy that brings a positiveness to your whole locker room. You know, when he walks in a huddle as an offensive player, you kind of look at him, he's kind of smiling. The sun's always shining for Jameis Winston, right? He gets down every once in a while, but when you watch the guy play, he still has some arm talent. Mm-hmm. Playing for a good coach, and Coach Harbaugh, you know, doesn't put a lot of stress on him, but this Giant team has kind of rallied around Jameis Winston after they lose their starting quarterback. Who would imagine right now the Giants are sitting where they're sitting at with the backup quarterback, Jameis Winston?
2: First 3-0 home start to a season since 2008. They trailed by 11, but they come back and beat the Cardinals 36-24. SportsCenter All Night, ESPN Radio. Back to baseball.
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9: Christian, is there anyone on the planet you want up more than Jackson Chourio at a moment like that?
10: No. I mean, I know it's Mason Miller, but you feel pretty good about him in that situation where, like, you know, something's going to be hit hard. You don't know if it's going to be at somebody, but you know he's going to hit something hard, and you just felt like, you know what? You just could feel it in here.
9: The inning starts, though, with you getting on base against Miller. Take me through that at bat.
10: Yeah, I mean, down one, maybe the best closer in the game. You know, you're just like, you got to get on. You got to get some action. Maybe make something happen on the bases. But it's kind of been the theme of us all year. Like, just find a way. Like, who cares how we do it? Just get in there and figure it out.
2: Mason Miller with three walks, and then the Brewers with the walk-off hit to go up to Love. Even after two in L.A., that's next. 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

0: Winston, his 20th career game with three touchdown passes. ESPN analyst Herm Edwards.
1: He is a guy that brings a positiveness to your whole locker room. You know, when he walks in the huddle as an offensive player, you kind of look at him. He's kind of smiling. The sun's always shining for Jameis Winston, right? He gets down every once in a while, but when you watch the guy play, he still has some arm talent. Mm-hmm. Playing for a good coach, and Coach Harbaugh, you know, doesn't put a lot of stress on him. But this Giant team has kind of rallied around Jameis Winston after they lose their starting quarterback. Who would imagine right now the Giants are sitting where they're sitting at with the backup quarterback, Jameis Winston?
0: First 3-0 home start to a season since 2008. They trailed by 11, but they come back and beat the Cardinals 36-24. SportsCenter All Night, ESPN Radio. Back to baseball.
2: Cherry will back in. Miller, the 2-2. Swing and a line drive. Base hit. Center field. Yelich is in. Here comes Freeland. He's in. Jackson Cherry has walked it off. And the Brewers come all the way back in the bottom of the ninth. Cherry, the hero in game two. And they mob him at second base. Just a pile jumping up and down. What a win for the Brewers.
0: Don Chavi calling it on ESPN Radio as the Brewers go up 2-0 on the Padres. Christian Yelich with our Jesse Rogers.
3: Christian, is there anyone on the planet you want up more than Jackson Chourio at a moment like that?
4: No. I mean, I know it's Mason Miller, but you feel pretty good about him in that situation. Or like, you know, something's going to be hit hard. You don't know if it's going to be at somebody, but you know he's going to hit something hard, and you just felt like, you know what? And you just could feel it in here.
3: The inning starts, though, with you getting on base against Miller. Take me through that at bat.
4: Yeah, I mean, down one, maybe the best closer in the game. You know, you're just like, you got to get on. You got to get some action. Maybe make something happen on the bases. But it's kind of been the theme of us all year. Like, just find a way. Like, who cares how we do it? Just get in there and figure it out.
0: Mason Miller with three walks, and then the Brewers with the walk-off hit to go up to Love. Even after two in L.A. That's next. 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
9: Also has his third hit. If he hits one out tonight, his next one, he's going to hit for the cycle. And Iglesias walks and pitches. Lefty batter will swing and pop it up. Foul ground, third base side. Here comes Riley. He is under. He makes the catch. And that's the ball game. Atlanta wins it. Final score of 3-2. The Braves bullpen just magnificent here in game number two. And they have tied the series, heading back to Atlanta on Tuesday, one game apiece.
10: They snap a seven-game losing streak in postseason road games, getting the winning game two. Dave O'Brien calling it here on ESPN Radio. Michael Harris, as Dave mentioned, did not hit that homer. So he finishes 3-for-5, double, triple, fourth player in Braves history with a single, double, and a triple in a postseason game. He spoke after the win with our Aldon Gonzalez here on ESPN Radio.
11: Michael, 4 days, you've had three bullpen games. What can you say about the work that your relievers did today to shut down this Dodgers offense and help you guys get this win here?
12: Yeah, that's actually phenomenal. The job that they've done this postseason, two great lineups, and they've pretty much closed the door on them all the time. So, they've done a phenomenal job, and just glad to get back home with an even series.
11: As an offense, what was your game plan against Blake Snell? How were you able to drive up his pitch count the way that you did today and lead to his early exit?
12: I think we all knew like he was a guy that you have to kind of make work. He doesn't want to give you too many pitches over the plate, so if you make him work, you can kind of get him out the game early, and that's what happened today.
11: And Michael, three hits for you today. I think eight in this postseason already. What's it like for you right now? What kind of groove do you feel like you're in at the batter's box right now?
12: I'm just trying to stay calm and believe in myself, go up there and try to do a job, and not try to do too much. Obviously, I would have wanted to come through in the situation in the first inning with the bases loaded, but then Doobie picked me up and got an RBI. So, just trying to find ways to get the hand the baton off to the guy behind me and do a job.
11: And Michael, there's a lot of talk about Chris Sale potentially making this start in game two. The fact that you won this game without him, now you have him lined up in Atlanta for game three after splitting two games in L.A., how big was that for you guys?
12: That's huge. To have a split series, obviously coming here and then playing one of the better teams in the league and splitting that series after yesterday, giving the ball to Sale gives us a lot of confidence.
10: Michael Harris and the Braves getting the winning game two, evening this.

0: series after the first two in LA. As Dave O'Brien mentioned, game three Tuesday in Atlanta. You'll hear it here on ESPN Radio. Every pitch of baseball's postseason is on ESPN Radio. Monday, the two American League series, White Sox, Guardians up first. Our coverage begins at 4:30 Eastern time. They'll be followed by the Yankees and Rays from the Trop. SportsCenter all night, ESPN Radio. So the Dodgers did not get a win for LA on Sunday, but the Rams did.
1: Puka Nacua is left. Devontae Adams is right. Two tight ends in formation. Strong left. They run it left. Kyren to the edge of stiff arm. Turns it down the numbers. Stays on his feet. And he's in. Kyren Williams puts it in the paint. And the Rams have their first lead of week four with 70 seconds left in Philadelphia.
0: Kyren Williams runs for two touchdowns in the final 4 minutes. And the Rams rally from down 10 to beat the Eagles 24-20 on Sunday. Eagles 0-for-12 on third down. Most third down attempts without a conversion by any team since 2023. Second fewest points in any two-game span under Nick Sirianni. ESPN analyst Herm Edwards.
2: The one thing you can count on is the consistency of the quarterback. He never wavers. Win, lose, or draw, he's always the same. He will come with some calmness for this football team. They have a chance. Now, Barkley gets nicked up. That's not a good sign. Because going into this game, Barkley going into this game had zero touchdowns. But, you know, so this team has got to kind of find their identity. Five new offensive coordinators in 6 years.
3: It goes through college, too, at Alabama.
2: It's just up and down with this offense. They got to figure it out. But they're still a good football team because they got the quarterback. This is a game that got away from them.
0: Jalen Hurts, 12-27, 93 yards passing, two touchdowns, 18 yards rushing. He was sacked a season high four times. In the loss for the Eagles, Rams trailed for just over 46 minutes before rallying for the win over Philly. Sunday night game seeing the Panthers and the Lions.
4: From the Detroit 10, working right to left. Takes the snap. Lions bring the blitz. Young throws. Enzo McMillan, center cut. Touchdown, Carolina. T-Mac's career game and career night continues. The stars are out in Charlotte. T-Mac and Bryce, the brightest among them.
0: Carolina Panthers Radio Network. Panthers, a 32-26 win over the Lions. Bryce Young, 29 of 41, 329 yards passing. A couple of touchdown passes. Nine touchdown passes this season for Bryce Young as Carolina gets the win. First primetime win at home since 2022. Speaking of being in primetime, how about the 4-0 teams? That's next at ESPN Radio.
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20: 4-0 with two division victories in the first 4 weeks, and they beat the Raiders, who suffer their first loss of the season. And for Kansas City and for Patrick Mahomes, he now has a 99th career regular season win. That ties Tom Brady for the most in National Football League history by a quarterback in his first 130 starts.
0: 96.5, the Fan. Chiefs, a 30-27 win. Patrick Mahomes' fifth career 4-0 start to a season, completes half of his 30 passes for 225 yards. Kenneth Walker runs for 177 and two touchdowns. ESPN analyst Herm Edwards.
2: It has changed the whole dynamics of the Kansas City Chiefs offense. It's not about Patrick Mahomes running around and making these fabulous throws and plays. It's not about Kelce catching the ball. It really is about the runner right now. The ability to run the ball sets up the play-action pass, takes a lot of stress off the quarterback, right? And you think about Kenneth Walker. Not only can he run inside, he has speed to break outside as well, right? So all of a sudden, when you think about Andy Reid's history, Andy Reid was an offensive line coach. The offensive coordinator, last time I checked, Eric Bieniemy, yeah. What position did he play?
21: Running back.
2: So when they got Kenneth Walker, I said, okay, this whole offense will change now. And you watch it, there's a reason they haven't lost. They're very productive on offense. Took a lot of pressure off Patrick Mahomes, making all these off-schedule plays. Now they can be a play-action team. Patrick Mahomes said, I can give it to the runner. I can throw it to Kelce now. Guys are wide open because you have to stop the run of the Kansas City Chiefs. So defensively, you got to put eight guys in the box. Well, you put eight guys in the box, guess what? We'll play-action pass you and we'll throw the ball on you. It's a wonderful combination of how they're playing offense.
0: Walker scoring both of his rushing touchdowns on consecutive plays in the fourth quarter, 19 seconds apart. Chiefs are 4-0. Vikings go to 4-0. So do the Niners, a 24-14 win over the Broncos. Niners 4-0 under Kyle Shanahan for the third time. Tied with the Eagles for the second most by any team in the last decade. Christian McCaffrey, 70 yards from scrimmage and a touchdown. Niners outscoring the Broncos 21-11 in the second half in a game that was tied at 3 at halftime. Quarterback Brock Purdy.
22: I just think, you know, there was a couple plays and little detailed things, sort of hurting our drives and not, getting the first down. I felt like we were moving the ball and stuff, but we were just like hurting ourselves with little things. And so, you know, for us to get it going in the second half, and shout out

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10: Death and injuries. I'm Deborah Valentine, Fox News. At least two people are dead and 35 injured after a shooting at a block party in Vienna, Georgia. Georgia Dooley County Sheriff Craig Peavy reads out the names of the deceased.
11: Quavion Jackson, age 21, of Cordial, Georgia. And McCaleb Jackson, age 23, of Hawkinsville, Georgia, died in the shooting. Their bodies will be taken to the GBI Medical Examiner's Office, where autopsies will be conducted.
10: One resident reacts in horror to the violence while speaking to Fox TV affiliate WAGA in Atlanta.
12: I can't believe that this is what my city has come to. This is what our city have come to. I grew up here walking these streets for years and never seen the likes of what I'm seeing right now.
10: Victims aged 14 to 51 years old. Authorities say some were hit by vehicles, but the majority suffered gunshot wounds. No arrests have been reported. Police are investigating a potential motive. After the terror alert at an airbase in England, the U.S. moves its bombers back to America. Fox's Jonathan Savage reports from London.
13: All B-1 bomber aircraft have now been withdrawn from RAF Fairford. The U.S. military hasn't given a reason, but it follows the major security alert at the airbase just over a week ago. Five men were arrested near the airbase after being seen acting suspiciously in the middle of the night. Those five were released on bail. A UK-Iranian joint citizen has also since been arrested and bailed. The New York Times reports there had been new threats about an Iran-backed plot against RAF Fairford. Tehran has strongly denied any involvement in these events. In London, Jonathan Savage, Fox News.
10: Southern Command confirming a joint U.S. military task force executed a lethal kinetic strike in the Caribbean, four killed. America's listening to Fox News.
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0: to what's ahead. He says there are still plenty of opportunities on the schedule.
1: I'm not going to let one game define who we are. We got seven more games in this league. Obviously, that was a big challenge to come in here today and try to beat this team. But I thought we had a good week. I thought we came out. We got a three and out. We go down, we score, we get some momentum. Kids are playing hard, and then the bottom falls out on us.
0: Marshall hosts Coastal Carolina on Saturday. In the AP Top 25, Texas holds the number one spot after a week off, followed by Georgia, Notre Dame, Miami, and Ohio State in the top five. The Big 12 is led by number eight BYU, along with number 11 Texas Tech, 12th-ranked Utah, number 18 Oklahoma State, and number 22 Houston. Missouri is the big riser in the poll this week, jumping from number 25 to number 14 after beating then-top 10 Florida on Saturday. Former West Virginia men's basketball guard Honor Huff is pursuing a fifth year of eligibility with a filing in Monongalia County Circuit Court. Huff played four seasons of college basketball, split between WVU, VMI, and Chattanooga, sitting out the entire 2022-23 season because of a Southern Conference rule limiting transfers within the league. The complaint cites multiple rulings from around the country, including last week's decision in federal court to grant eligibility to WVU athletes Brennan Laurent, Javen Buchanan, Jason Chambers, and Ben McDougal. The NCAA appealed the Laurent ruling late last week. Week four in the NFL comes to an end tonight with Monday Night Football as the Atlanta Falcons take on the New Orleans Saints. Martinsburg native Tyson Bagent made his first start of the season for the Chicago Bears as they beat the New York Jets 23-12. He threw for 268 yards in the win. Morning news time is 6:21.
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3: Good morning. With your news update, I'm Marcia Kovalik. A Jefferson County group against the 260-mile Valley Link North transmission line project proposed to go from the John Amos Power Plant in Putnam County Northeast and into Virginia through Jefferson County say they're now armed with research results. Dan McGinn, a Jefferson County resident who leads a volunteer coalition of farmers and residents opposed to the Valley Link, said they recently partnered with Rex Repass and Research America to conduct a poll. McGinn says 70% of those responding are against the proposed project.
4: So you can't have a greater David and Goliath fight than this. So we wanted to show the breadth and depth of views on this, and as the poll shows, people are passionately against Valley Link.
3: As for some of the issues,
4: this is a 260-mile-long swath of land. They're going to bulldoze through West Virginia, over 6,000 acres. They're going to build the most powerful power line in the country, 765 kilovolts, not for West Virginia, but into Loudoun County, and we're going to pay for it.
3: You can hear his full interview on our Panhandle News Network Spotify page. Governor Patrick Morrisey last week announced nearly $20 million in investments to modernize, repair, and expand facilities across West Virginia's state parks, forests, and outdoor recreation areas. Among those, some statewide efforts to improve campsites, driveways, parking lots, and walkways throughout the state park system, and statewide wastewater repairs to the tune of $2 million. Locally, Kekapin State Park is set to receive $3 million for wastewater collection system repairs and necessary plant upgrades to serve the lodge, cabins, golf courses, and other recreational facilities. The Berkeley County Commission will hold a public hearing Thursday, October 22nd. That's to receive public comments on its 2026 draft update for the Berkeley County Comprehensive Plan. The two left lanes will be closed on southbound I-81 between mile markers 24 and 21 from 7 tonight to midnight. That's to allow for asphalt repairs. I'm Marcia Kovalik.
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6: 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Brunswick trains 872 and 874 are both in great shape this morning. Train 878 is the last train out of Martinsburg at 625. Duffield 642, Harpers Ferry just before 7 o'clock. For the MTA Transit team, I'm Austin Todd with your MARC Rail update.
7: 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On 81 southbound, it's a construction zone south of Route 7 with delays almost backed up to Route 11. And then beyond that, it looks like traffic is going to be fine. Woods Mill Road, it looks like there's an accident before Woods Mill Drive, by the way. On 81 Martinsburg to Hagerstown, I don't see crashes. 70 is fine. Hancock, Hagerstown, Myersville to

0: Frederick. It's good. Traffic is going to slow on southbound 270 before Urbana past Hyattstown. Then you're going to be fine toward lane of I-15, Point of Rocks. It's okay. Kind of busy into Luckett's Route 9. Traffic is going to slow at the West Virginia-Virginia line into Hillsboro. And then you're also going to slow on your way in toward Hamilton Station Road, eastbound Route 7 after Route 9. Traffic is heavy past a crash. I'm Allie Oakley with traffic.
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2: Here is your Panhandle News Network forecast. Today will be pleasant with a mix of sunshine and a few clouds, marking the beginning of a prolonged period of dry conditions. The high temperature will reach 72 degrees. Tonight will be clear with a low of 44. Tomorrow is expected to bring plenty of sunshine with a high of 66. With your Panhandle News Network forecast, I'm meteorologist Joe Lundberg.
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4: 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On 81 between Winchester, Martinsburg, and Hagerstown, Greencastle, I don't see any accidents. That construction zone that was southbound going toward Route 7, it looks like they picked that up. Northbound side of 81, though, north of Reliance Road, it looks like we have a new crash. 70, I don't see any delays between Hancock, Hagerstown to get in toward Frederick, merging onto southbound 270. Traffic is going to slow before Urbana. We have a crash south of Hyattstown, and then there was a fender bender in the backup near Urbana. On 15, traffic is going to be busy at Point of Rocks, very heavy at the West Virginia-Virginia line on Route 9 to Hillsboro. I'm Allie Oakley with traffic.
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7: 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What started as a single limestone mine near Morgantown, West Virginia, has grown into the state's largest producer of limestone aggregates. 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
8: 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This week on the show, a focus on EHD, epizootic hemorrhagic disease. For the most part, any impact for this year is done. Ethan Barton is wildlife disease specialist at DNR and talks a little bit about what they saw in the latter weeks of summer.
9: This year, when I was thinking about it, like what could we expect, we sort of saw the inverse of what you'd expect for a possibly busy HD year. So instead of wet spring followed by droughty summer, we had droughty spring followed by wet summer. So I didn't necessarily expect that we would have a terribly busy year for HD, but you know, anything can sort of happen. So Ohio County was our first one that reported. And since then, we've had some very sporadic reports and some cases pending, Monongalia County. We looked at one single dead deer out there that had some lesions, but diagnostics are still pending on that one. Started to get a fair few reports, and most of them coming in from Mingo County, along with a few from Logan County.

0: but we also investigated some deer mortalities in small clusters in Hampshire and Jefferson as well.
1: I'm Chris Lawrence with Outdoors Today on Metro News, the voice of West Virginia. It's 6:39 on the morning news. To the sports desk we go, and Daniel Woods is in. Daniel, for the last couple of weeks, Marshall has been able to squeak by, but ain't nobody squeaking against JMU.
2: That's right, Chris. The Marshall football team opens Sunbelt play with a loss, 45-17 at James Madison. Head coach Tony Gibson says poor tackling continues to plague his struggling defense.
3: First touchdown, we had four or five guys right there and overran the football, let it cut back. You know, it's just seeing way too much of that defensively right now. Guys can't tackle, don't understand it.
2: James Madison boasts one of the best offenses in the country, and the Dukes put up several explosive plays in that game. Gibson says allowing big gains can take the wind out of a defense.
3: Anytime that you give up 80-yard touchdown run, and it just takes the life out of your football team. And, you know, we keep preaching it, we keep talking about it, and it keeps happening. So, obviously, the coaches, the players, we all got to be better.
2: Marshall hosts Coastal Carolina on Saturday. Another bad day on defense costs the West Virginia football team in a 45-42 loss at Iowa State. Head coach Rich Rodriguez says it's a frustrating experience that needs to be taken care of.
4: I'm challenging them, everybody. I'm challenging the staff. I'm sure if I'm a Mountaineer fan, it's hard to watch because it's hard for me to watch. You got to give them credit, but we're going to play some guys that are really, really good offenses. We got to shore it up, that's for sure.
2: The Mountaineer offense put together another explosive performance, but Rodriguez still sees room for improvement. He believes the game may not have been as close as it was late with some better execution.
4: Mikey creates some stuff in the run game, obviously playing with 11. You know, Cam runs hard. He broke some tackles today. But there's a couple drives, too, on offense we could have certainly done better and not had to rally to come back as much as we did at the end there.
2: WVU is back at home to play Arizona on Saturday. Former West Virginia men's basketball guard Honor Huff is seeking a fifth year of eligibility with a filing in Monongalia County Circuit Court. He played four seasons, split between WVU, VMI, and Chattanooga. WVU recently got news in federal court that athletes Brennan Laureate, Javen Buchanan, Jason Chambers, and Ben McDougal were ruled eligible for a fifth year. The NCAA appealed that Laureate ruling late last week. The Milwaukee Brewers are one win away from the National League Championship Series, beating the San Diego Padres 4-3. Logan Henderson threw five innings of two-run ball in that game. The other NL series is even between the Atlanta Braves and Los Angeles Dodgers. Atlanta took game two, 3-2, behind a three-hit performance from Michael Harris II. Focus shifts back to the American League tonight. The Chicago White Sox take on the Cleveland Guardians. The Tampa Bay Rays against the New York Yankees. Morning news time is 6:42.
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6: Good morning. With your news update, I'm Marcia Kovalik. Rex Repass with Research America recently conducted a poll about plans for the 260-mile ValleyLink North Transmission Line project. Rex Repass says the survey was conducted among adults aged 18-plus residing in one of 20 counties where the ValleyLink Transmission Line project is planned, including Jefferson County, where Dan McGinn leads a volunteer coalition of farmers and residents opposed to ValleyLink. He says the poll found 70% of respondents are against the proposed project. He says that's a different story than you might hear from power company officials.
7: They have a message that West Virginia spent generations producing energy for America, and ValleyLink allows West Virginia to remain an energy state. So we said, how does that work as a message for you? And it's 72% saying, no, that doesn't work.
6: Meanwhile, tonight's agenda for the Charlestown Council meeting lists a resolution opposing both the Marl and ValleyLink North Transmission Line projects. Council members are also scheduled to take up a Good Neighbor Data Center guardrails proposal. The town of Bath has issued its agenda ahead of a council meeting tomorrow. It's set to get underway at 5:30 p.m. in the town of Bath Municipal Center. You can also see it online. The Bolivar Children's Park has been closed over the weekend. It is expected to reopen today. The closure is to accommodate renovations to the play sets and mulched areas. An expanded Ascend West Virginia for Educators is getting off the ground. It's financed for 3 years, in part by the WVU Brad and Elise Smith Outdoor Economic Development Collaborative. It's set to recruit, prepare, place, and retain teachers in communities across the Mountain State. Here's WVPEC Executive Director Donna Holyman-Peduto on the Take Me Home Teacher Residency Pathway Initiative.
8: a pilot in Monongalia and Preston County. And it was really exciting because you never know what's going to happen with something like that. But we attracted teachers from four states, Missouri, New York, Pennsylvania, and Virginia.
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10: Good morning from the MTA. Checking in on the MARC train system. Brunswick trains 872 and 874 are each delayed about 5 minutes. Train 878 is the last train to leave Martinsburg at 625, Duffield 642, Harpers Ferry just before 7 o'clock, Brunswick 707, Point of Rocks 717. The train pulls into Union Station just after 8:30. For the MTA Transit Team, I'm Austin Todd with your MARC Rail Update.
11: 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And then after that, traffic's fine. Winchester, Martinsburg to Hagerstown. 70, you're fine. Hancock, Hagerstown. After Myersville, there's a brief slowdown, so I'm watching that. The rest of the ride to Frederick gets good. Southbound 270, traffic slows out of Urbana past Hydestown where there was an accident. And you're going to slow when you get to 27 Ridge Road as well. 15, pretty heavy through Luckett's. Route 9, traffic is heavy at the West Virginia-Virginia line after Sagal Road to Hillsboro. Heavy at the Berlin Turnpike and then heavy again Hampton Road. The rest of the ride to Route 7. Eastbound Route 7 after Route 9, you've got a crash. Traffic's backed up to the Berlin Turnpike. I'm Allie Oakley with traffic.
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12: Here is your Panhandle News Network forecast. Today will be pleasant with a mix of sunshine and a few clouds, marking the beginning of a prolonged period of dry conditions. The high temperature will reach 72 degrees. Tonight will be clear with a low of 44. Tomorrow is expected to bring plenty of sunshine with a high of 66. With your Panhandle News Network forecast, I'm meteorologist Joe Lundberg.
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1: Good morning. With your news update, I'm Marcia Kovalik. A Jefferson County group against the 260-mile Valley Link North transmission line project proposed to go from the John Amos Power Plant in Putnam County Northeast and into Virginia through Jefferson County say they're now armed with research results. Dan McGinn, a Jefferson County resident who leads a volunteer coalition of farmers and residents opposed to the Valley Link, said they recently partnered with Rex Repass and Research America to conduct a poll. McGinn says 70% of those responding are against the proposed project.
2: So you can't have a greater David and Goliath fight than this. So we wanted to show the breadth and depth of views on this. And as the poll shows, people are passionately against Valley Link.
1: As for some of the issues,
2: this is a 260-mile long swath of land. They're going to bulldoze through West Virginia, over 6,000 acres. They're going to build the most powerful power line in the country, 765 kilovolts, not for West Virginia, but into Loudoun County, and we're going to pay for it.
1: You can hear his full interview on our Panhandle News Network Spotify page. Governor Patrick Morrisey last week announced nearly $20 million in investments to modernize, repair, and expand facilities across West Virginia's state parks, forests, and outdoor recreation areas. Among those, some statewide efforts to improve campsites, driveways, parking lots, and walkways throughout the state park system, and statewide wastewater repairs to the tune of $2 million. Locally, Kekapin State Park is set to receive $3 million for wastewater collection system repairs and necessary plant upgrades to serve the lodge, cabins, golf courses, and other recreational facilities. The Berkeley County Commission will hold a public hearing Thursday, October 22nd. That's to receive public comments on its 2026 draft update for the Berkeley County Comprehensive Plan. The two left lanes will be closed on southbound I-81 between mile markers 24 and 21 from 7 tonight to midnight. That's to allow for asphalt repairs. I'm Marcia Kovalik.
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9: 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On 81 northbound north of Reliance Road, there's a crash, and so traffic's almost backed up to 66. On 81 beyond that, Martinsburg, Hagerstown, Greencastle, it's fine. 70 between Hancock, Hagerstown, Myersville, and Frederick lanes are open. Merging onto southbound 270, you got delays out of Urbana to Hyattstown with earlier crashes cleared. 15, traffic is going to slow St. Clair Lane, and that's going to take you the rest of the ride to Limestone School Road. Route 9, traffic slows at the West Virginia-Virginia line to Hillsboro. Slowing a little bit at the Berlin Turnpike, traffic slows after Hampton Road to get to Route 7. Now, Route 7, they've been working a crash after Route 9, big delays from Berlin Turnpike. I'm Allie Oakley with traffic.
0: Here's your AccuWeather forecast on WEPM and WCST, the Panhandle News Network.
10: Here is your Panhandle News Network forecast. Today will be pleasant with a mix of sunshine and a few clouds, marking the beginning of a prolonged period of dry conditions. The high temperature will reach 72 degrees. Tonight will be clear with a low of 44. Tomorrow is expected to bring plenty of sunshine with a high of 66. With your Panhandle News Network forecast, I'm meteorologist Joe Lundberg.
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0: And on the daily 3986. And finally to Sunday, the Millionaire for Life number was 3, 4, 18, 20, 40. And the Millionaire Ball was 4. 7:30 now in the morning news. Logan has fog, 55 degrees. Elkins fog and 51. Petersburg fog and 54. Huntington cloudy and 52. Clear in Parkersburg and 47 degrees. At 7:30, coming up, TJ Meadows has today's commentary that's straight ahead on the morning news.
1: Here is your Panhandle News Network forecast. Today will be pleasant with a mix of sunshine and a few clouds, marking the beginning of a prolonged period of dry conditions. The high temperature will reach 72 degrees. Tonight will be clear with a low of 44. Tomorrow is expected to bring plenty of sunshine with a high of 66. With your Panhandle News Network forecast, I'm meteorologist Joe Lundberg.
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12: 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Staples, that was easy. On 81 between Winchester, Martinsburg, and Hagerstown, that's good. The crash was northbound 81 north of Reliance Road. Big delays from 66. 70 between Hancock, Hagerstown, Myersville, and Frederick. Lanes are open, merging onto southbound 270. Traffic slows are Banna to Hyattstown, and then 27 Ridge Road, just kind of off and on to about 28 West Montgomery Avenue, and those are off and on delays. 15, it's going to be very heavy when you get to St. Clair Lane. That takes you to past Limestone School Road, and Route 9 traffic slows at Sagal Road, and that's going to take you the rest of the ride to Hillsboro. Pretty busy at the Berlin Turnpike, and then Hampton Road to ride toward Route 7. Route 7, the crash after Route 9.

0: 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I'm Allie Oakley with traffic.
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3: Chris, a Wall Street Journal story raises an uncomfortable question about immigration enforcement in West Virginia. The Journal reports the Doddridge County Sheriff's Department has participated in President Trump's deportation campaign since February. Sheriff Clinton Boring told the paper, quote, "I honestly don't think there are any Hispanics that live in Doddridge." But he also said, when you get an opportunity to get possibly $100,000 for equipment or vehicles, that's a no-brainer. According to the Journal, Doddridge County has detained two people living in the country illegally and received more than $137,000 in federal funds. Now, let's separate two issues. People living in this country illegally are violating federal immigration law. If a West Virginia police officer lawfully detains someone and turns that person over to federal authorities, according to the law, that officer is simply enforcing the law. That's not my concern. My concern is what happens when we attach substantial financial incentives to those enforcement decisions. West Virginia has been down versions of this road before. Under the old 1931 state code, justices of the peace collected fees for specific actions, 50 cents for issuing a warrant of arrest or commitment, $1 for trial. Constables received fees for making arrests. We eventually moved away from systems where government officials exercising enormous power had a financial interest tied to individual actions. For good reason. Immigration itself is complicated. Most people probably see a difference between removing someone who commits a violent crime and the waiter, roofer, or laborer who has built a life here, pays taxes, and whose children may go to school with yours. We can debate those distinctions, but this question is more simple. Would we be comfortable paying police departments more money based on how many tickets they write or arrests they make? If someone is detained and federal immigration authorities lawfully want custody, turn that person over. But remove the financial incentive. Because no citizen should ever have to wonder whether a police action was motivated by enforcing the law or by the money. Chris?
2: And TJ will be back this morning with Metro News Talk Line. 7:37 on the morning news, and let's head back to the sports desk, get another update with Daniel Woods. Daniel, good morning.
4: Good morning, Chris. The questions continue to roll in for the West Virginia football team's defense after losing 45-42 at Iowa State. Head coach Rich Rodriguez says there were just too many mistakes for the Mountaineers to win that game.
5: We were too undisciplined, not coached well enough to give us a chance. Penalties were atrocious, and some of them were warranted, and some of them were kind of close, but pass interference penalties on long yardage situations. I mean, we had a couple legal procedures, and it was first time with some poison noise, but we got to be better than that, and you got to stop somebody to win the game. And we had a couple opportunities to do that and didn't get it done.
4: Rodriguez is still looking for answers after allowing over 40 points in each of the last two games, and he says there's a lot of work to be done.
5: Just poor. Two games in a row, this atrocious defense. They ran hard, and they got some good players, but we just thought we were fixing some of the issues. It certainly didn't look like it.
4: WVU is back at home to play Arizona on Saturday. The Marshall football team wants improvements of its own on defense after losing 45-17 at James Madison. Head coach Tony Gibson says the mistakes continue to mount on that side of the ball.
6: Embarrassing effort in the first half defensively. Yeah, I think they had over 300, 350 yards at the half. Can't tackle. I mean, I could have ran through some of those holes today that were out there. Just, again, sound like a broken record and keep thinking we fix one thing and then something else breaks down.
4: With the loss, Marshall is 0-1 in Sunbelt Conference play, and Gibson is already looking to what's ahead. He says there are plenty of opportunities left on the schedule.
6: I'm not going to let one game define who we are. We got seven more games in this league. Obviously, that was a big challenge to come in here today and try to beat this team, but I thought we had a good week. I thought we came out. We got a 3-and-out. We go down, we score, we get some momentum. Kids are playing hard, and then the bottom falls out on us.
4: Marshall hosts Coastal Carolina on Saturday. In the AP Top 25, Texas is still number one after a bye week, followed by Georgia, Notre Dame, Miami, and Ohio State in the top five. As for WVU's Big 12 foes, BYU is the highest ranked team this week at number 8, Texas Tech number 11, Utah number 12, Oklahoma State number 18, and Houston number 22. Missouri is the big riser in the poll this week, leaping to number 14 after beating then 8th ranked Florida on Saturday. Former West Virginia men's basketball guard Honor Huff is pursuing a fifth year of eligibility with a filing in Monongalia County Circuit Court. Huff played 4 seasons of college basketball between WVU, VMI, and Chattanooga, sitting out the entire 2022-23 season because of a Southern Conference rule limiting transfers within the league. The complaint cites multiple rulings from around the country, including last week's decision in federal court to grant eligibility to WVU athletes Brendan Laurent, Javen Buchanan, Jason Chambers, and Ben McDougal. The NCAA appealed the Laurent ruling late last week. Week 4 in the NFL comes to an end tonight, but not before Martinsburg native Tyson Bagent made his impact with his first start of the season for the Chicago Bears, throwing for 268 yards in a 23-12 win against the New York Jets. Monday Night Football wraps things up tonight with the Atlanta Falcons against the New Orleans Saints. Elsewhere in the league, the first England game of the season goes to the Indianapolis Colts, beating the Washington Commanders 30-13. The Buffalo Bills lose for the first time this year, beaten by the New England Patriots 29-26. The Minnesota Vikings are still undefeated, the only undefeated team in the league, with a 15-10 win over Miami. And on Sunday Night Football, the Carolina Panthers put together a strong offensive performance to beat the Detroit Lions 32-26. In Major League Baseball, the Milwaukee Brewers are a win away from the National League Championship Series after beating the San Diego Padres 4-3 in Game 2 of the Divisional Series. Logan Henderson threw 5 innings of 2-run ball in the win. The other National League Series is even, with the Atlanta Braves beating the Los Angeles Dodgers in Game 2, 3-2. Michael Harris the second with a big night. 3 hits, he scored a run and drove in a run for Atlanta. The focus now moves to the American League tonight, where the Chicago White Sox lead the Cleveland Guardians 1-0. The Tampa Bay Rays take on the New York Yankees, also leading that series by a game. Morning news time is 7:42.
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7: Good morning. With your news update, I'm Marcia Kovalik. Rex Repass with Research America recently conducted a poll about plans for the 260-mile ValleyLink North Transmission Line project. Rex Repass says the survey was conducted among adults aged 18-plus residing in one of 20 counties where the ValleyLink Transmission Line project is planned, including Jefferson County, where Dan McGinn leads a volunteer coalition of farmers and residents opposed to ValleyLink. He says the poll found 70% of respondents are against the proposed project. He says that's a different story than you might hear from power company officials.
8: They have a message that West Virginia spent generations producing energy for America, and ValleyLink allows West Virginia to remain an energy state. So we said, how does that work as a message for you? And it's 72% saying, no, that doesn't work.
7: Meanwhile, tonight's agenda for the Charlestown Council meeting lists a resolution opposing both the Marl and ValleyLink North Transmission Line projects. Council members are also scheduled to take up a Good Neighbor Data Center guardrails proposal. The town of Bath has issued its agenda ahead of a council meeting tomorrow. It's set to get underway at 5:30 p.m. in the town of Bath Municipal Center. You can also see it online. The Bolivar Children's Park has been closed over the weekend. It is expected to reopen today. The closure is to accommodate renovations to the play sets and mulched areas. An expanded Ascend West Virginia for Educators is getting off the ground. It's financed for 3 years, in part by the WVU Brad and Elise Smith Outdoor Economic Development Collaborative. It's set to recruit, prepare, place, and retain teachers in communities across the Mountain State. Here's WVPEC Executive Director Donna Holyman-Peduto on the Take Me Home Teacher Residency Pathway Initiative.
9: A pilot in Monongalia and Preston County. And it was really exciting because you never know what's going to happen with something like that. But we attracted teachers from 4 states, Missouri, New York, Pennsylvania, and Virginia.
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0: 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On 81, between Winchester, Martinsburg, and Hagerstown, there are no accidents. Traffic is in a slower 70 and 81 come together. On the northbound side of 81 north of Reliance Road, they're still working that crash. You're almost backed up to 66. On 70, it's okay between Hancock, but when you get to Hagerstown, you've got that brief delay. Otherwise, you're fine to Frederick. On southbound 270, traffic slows south of Urbana to Hyattstown with the earlier crash cleared. 15, it's very heavy getting into Luckett's past Limestone School Road. Route 9, traffic slows at the West Virginia-Virginia line to Hillsboro. Traffic is going to slow again when you get to Hampton Road. That takes you to Route 7, and that crash that was on Route 7 after Route 9 moved from the roadway. Still seeing delays from the Berlin Turnpike. I'm Allie Oakley with traffic.
1: Here's your AccuWeather forecast on WEPM and WCST, the Panhandle News Network.
14: Here is your Panhandle News Network forecast. Today will be pleasant with a mix of sunshine and a few clouds, marking the beginning of a prolonged period of dry conditions. The high temperature will reach 72 degrees. Tonight will be clear with a low of 44. Tomorrow is expected to bring plenty of sunshine with a high of 66. With your Panhandle News Network forecast, I'm meteorologist Joe Lundberg.
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4: Morning news time is 7:48. I'm Daniel Wunsch.
2: And I'm Chris Lawrence.
4: We're learning more about the co-pilot accused of the brutal attack inside the cockpit of a plane flying to Israel last week. And there are new questions about security screening for pilots.
20: We're now learning another airline, Oman Air, suspended Al-Hamami as a trainee back in 2024 after he was found with extremist materials. How he ended up in a Fly Dubai cockpit is still unexplained. The Associated Press reports the United Arab Emirates, where the plane took off, sent Israel the passenger and crew list before the flight, including names and nationalities. But none of them raised a red flag.
4: That's ABC's Hannah Pataugh.
2: A hope for the lame duck session of Congress.
13: The hope from business interests in West Virginia is that the U.S. Senate, then the U.S. House, will pass the permitting reform bill when Congress returns after the November 3rd general election. A bipartisan group of senators led by U.S. Senator Shelley Moore Capito announced the deal last week. Speeding up permitting reform so energy-base and other projects can get done is the key to the bill. West Virginia Chamber of Commerce Vice President Brian Dayton.
21: What it means is, hey, when you have something that you need to be building, you can get it done faster. West Virginia.

0: 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Your voice will matter.
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8: 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With your Metro News Entertainment Report, I'm Chris Lawrence. Kid Rock releasing a new song from his new Christian rock album. Jesus
9: is King. Kid Rock is giving glory to God in his new faith-based song, Jesus is King. Rock dropped the song and video titled James 1:17, Jesus is King, from his faith-based rock album, Halfway to Jesus. The album features a collaboration with fellow Detroit artist Eminem, as well as appearances from Rascal Flatts frontman Gary LaVox and Jimmy Allen. He also previewed the album cover, which depicts Rock walking up a mountain towards a glowing cross at the top, behind him a devil-like creature at the bottom of the hill surrounded by flames, as well as a picture of the 17-song track list, which begins with the song Freedom and ends with God Bless the USA. It's set to be released October 17th. Michelle Polino, Fox News.
8: Pop superstar Taylor Swift made a surprise appearance in actress Dakota Johnson's Saturday Night Live monologue.
10: Ladies and gentlemen, my literal therapist.
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10: Well, I have manners.
8: At the end of the show, Swift also brought out a birthday cake for Johnson, who co-starred in their music video for Swift's latest single, Patient Zero. Latest Colleen Hoover adaptation won the weekend box office, while the Tom Cruise movie dug itself a hole.
12: I feel like I'm losing my mind.
13: Verity took the top spot at the box office this weekend, making $32.6 million. The film is an adaptation of a Colleen Hoover novel, starring Anne Hathaway and Dakota Johnson.
14: Raccoon City General.
15: No sweat.
13: Resident Evil took second place, while Heart of the Beast finished third.
16: Now Digger here got us into this mess, and Digger's gonna dig us out.
13: Meanwhile, Tom Cruise's latest movie, Digger, finished in fifth place with only $8 million on a budget of over $150 million. Mike Dubosky, ABC News.
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9: Miranda Lambert is back with her new album, Crisco. It's her first release on her new label, MCA. Lambert co-produced the 12-track project with Jesse Frazier, which dropped Friday, blending her signature country style with some disco flair. The album includes her duet with Ella Langley, Snakeskin Boots, which is the lead-off track. The label describes the record in part as a vibrant, free-spirited collection that embraces the storyteller, the wanderer, the romantic, the troublemaker, the traditionalist, and the dreamer. Michelle Polino.
8: And we'll let Miranda close us out with the title track called Crisco. I'm Chris Lawrence on Metro News, the voice of West Virginia.
18: Whisk it up and toss it on the plane. Like butter on a biscuit.
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15: Getting out of the UK, Gianna Gelosi, Fox News. All U.S. Air Force bombers in the UK now returning to their home bases in the U.S. after a suspected terror plot on a facility there. Fox's Marianne Rafferty.
19: The U.S. Air Force is removing all of its bombers stationed at RAF Fairford in England. The decision was made following an investigation into a planned terrorist attack at the military base. Several people suspected of involvement in the alleged Iranian plot have been arrested and released on bail. The base has been used by U.S. military bombers during the war with Iran. The Defense Department says they will return to their home stations.
15: Meantime, new details about the co-pilot suspect in a mid-flight attack on an Israel-bound Fly Dubai flight last week. Fox's Trey Inks is in Tel Aviv.
20: AP named Hammam al-Hammami as the suspect. Al-Hammami reportedly used an axe in the attack that may have already been in the cockpit. The Omani national had been banned from flying in Oman due to his extremist views. Questions remain about the vetting process that allowed him to be hired by Fly Dubai and co-pilot a flight to Israel. At this point, no additional links have been disclosed to foreign governments, including Iran, despite President Trump discussing possible ties. Here in Israel, the captain of the flight, who avoided disaster, helping to save the lives of more than 170 people, is being hailed as a hero. This week will mark the three-year anniversary of the October 7th terrorist attack, and so there are mixed emotions here in Israel amid a lot of relief following that failed attempted hijacking.
15: The Coast Guard suspending its search off Nantucket for the six people aboard a missing medical plane after that aircraft lost contact over the water early Saturday morning. The plane was flying from Bermuda to Boston and lost contact with air traffic control after the pilot declared an emergency. The Coast Guard says later that night, crews located a debris field that was confirmed to have come from that plane. America's listening to Fox News.
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15: President Trump defending ads touting his record ahead of the midterms that were taxpayer-funded. Fox's Jared Halpern in Washington.
25: The ads have drawn bipartisan backlash, but the president says they are not a political endorsement, even though they touch on key issues for Republican voters.
26: When I'm talking about making America great, making our country great, that's a countrywide ad. That's an ad for the spirit of our country.
25: The ads have cost about $2.5 million so far, a total of $20 million has been allocated from the Homeland Security budget. Democrats on Capitol Hill are now calling for an investigation and say they will hold hearings if they retake Congress in November. Some suggesting the ads could violate campaign finance laws. And a growing number of Republicans are saying the money should be spent on border security, not public service announcements.
15: Meantime, the midterms are a month away, with early voting set to begin this week in multiple states. President Trump and Vice President J.D. Vance are going to be campaigning across the country, with the president expected in Nebraska today, and the vice president is heading to Alaska. And some new details are emerging about the alleged 2024 gang rape of a Cornell student known as Jane Doe. Fox's C.B. Cotton has more on why that case was not initially treated as a rape and how the attorney general plans to investigate.
27: Jane Doe reportedly told Cornell campus police that she was raped on that night in 2024. But that specific allegation was apparently not shared with a Tompkins County district attorney, who says instead he used a 6-page official statement where drug use and sexual conduct was described as voluntary, conscious, and consensual. As such, he says he could not bring criminal charges. This week, he told Fox it's clear to him now that his office was not provided with the full picture and that his team will fully cooperate with the attorney general's investigation.
15: And that was Fox's CB Cotton. I'm Gianna Gelosi. This is Fox News.
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0: Here is your Panhandle News Network forecast. Today will be pleasant with a mix of sunshine and a few clouds, marking the beginning of a prolonged period of dry conditions. The high temperature will reach 72 degrees. Tonight will be clear with a low of 44. Tomorrow is expected to bring plenty of sunshine with a high of 66. With your Panhandle News Network forecast, I'm meteorologist Joe Lundberg.
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35: An Eastern Panhandle showcase won by Martinsburg over its rivals, the Bulldogs, with the 11th state championship in school history.
36: On the first play from scrimmage for Washington, has put 6 points on the board from 88 yards out.
14: Hear from the coaches and players that make the Eastern Panhandle the place for sports in the state of West Virginia.
37: What a comeback it has been for the Muscleman Lady Appleman. In year one, head coach Tim Potter has sculpted a state tournament qualifier.
38: Gets a high snap. Robinson trying to get to the outside. Makes a jerk move. Gets to the inside. Keyshawn Robinson. Touchdown, Cougar.
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36: The throw not in time. Hedgesville's going to Charleston.
38: Moore might have a foot race. He reverses field and goes right side. One man to beat to the corner. Can Moore do it? He does it. 80 yards. Touchdown, Berkeley Spring. The third of the night for the junior.
36: It's a touchdown for Jordan Barnett. He took it 96 yards to the house. Hercules is gone.
37: A Poku, a champ home, is a champ. 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
40: 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Your text appreciated, encouraged even, at 304-263-4321, again 304-263-4321, because we would love to hear from you, especially on a day like today, to break up the monotony of my own opinions. Luke Wiggs here in the Hoppy Kercheval Building, no Parker Stone, who's celebrating his birthday. That was yesterday. Happy belated birthday to Parker Stone. I would be lying to you if I said I knew which one this was. I think it's 28. Don't hold me to that. Do not hold me to that. But he's taking the day off to celebrate the birthday, as many grown men do, and he'll be back tomorrow in the studio. So you get just me today. But it's all right. You know the drill. It's a reaction Monday. We'll spend most of this time reacting to the weekend that was. High school football here in this first segment. Some interesting games for the EPEC over the weekend. First victory for Jefferson, and more to get into with Berkeley Springs here in just a little bit. We'll also talk about college football over the weekend. Man, oh man, I don't think you're necessarily going to get original opinions from me about what happened in that Mountaineer game. I will say that the powers that be, the media over the weekend, did a pretty good job of highlighting what was quite obviously the most glaring problem with the Mountaineers and their defeat to Iowa State. We'll get into that. But Shepherd won. Meanwhile, they're 4-1. They looked really good. Maybe not so much in the first half, but really good from start to finish, especially defensively against Millersville. So they're 4-1 in the season. We'll talk about that. The rest of the Division I landscape. And then the NFL as well. I'll admit this, full disclosure. I didn't watch as much top-to-bottom NFL football as I usually do on a Sunday because I was really laser-focused in on two games. Watching Tyson start for the Chicago Bears. We'll talk about his victory here in just a couple of moments. And then, of course, my world champion Las Vegas Raiders. I was hoping to see them have the opportunity to start 4-0. Brutal mistake on special teams. They lost to Kansas City. So I watched those games in their entirety. When it comes to the rest of the NFL landscape, I've been trying to catch up this morning, watching highlights, reading articles, and things like that. Well, also, if we can, and if we can't get to it today, we'll get into it on tomorrow's program, react to the Major League Baseball postseason. There's been some great postseason baseball as well. But we start with high school football and what happened this past Friday night. And four games of interest for me that I wanted to talk about on this morning's show. Let's start in Class AA, and we'll start with Berkeley Springs, who really is, in my opinion, the best story in the Eastern Panhandle for high school football to begin this season. They won again. They're 3-3, 21-11. They beat Southern Garrett out of Maryland this past Friday night. And again, the Tribe are back to 500. So I made this promise on last week's show, and I'm not giving myself an out. I'm just explaining it. I'm in the process of doing my rankings right now for WVMetroNews.com. I'll shoot them out as soon as I possibly can. I will say this, though. Sometimes Greg Carey gets up a little early on Mondays than other times. So there are times where he grabs the rankings the way that they are and then go ahead and spits them out before everybody puts in their rankings. So I had promised to put Berkeley Springs in mine. They will be in my rankings, I promise. But if you don't see my vote counted, as I'm going to try to get it in here in the next 20 minutes, it's because Greg Carey woke up a little early this morning and decided to put the rankings out a little early. Just want to get that out there because I made a promise and I wanted to follow through on my promise. But for Berkeley Springs, I mean, you look beyond this and a good performance from Southern Garrett where, you know, Berkeley Springs defensively had some issues this season, giving up big plays, giving up lopsided scorelines to hold a football team that had multiple wins to 11 points or less is certainly a statement from where this defense was at the beginning of the season till now. Offensively, you're just doing your part to stay ahead of schedule. And this is a team that routinely can score 20 points in a game. You go up against Hampshire next week. That, to me, is an incredibly winnable matchup. Hasn't always been in the past. The Trojans, have been one of the better programs, especially since we've gone to four classifications. But they're 2-4 this year, and they've lost two teams that you've beaten, specifically Grafton, who beat them by 27 points. So there's no reason why Berkeley Springs can't continue to keep this thing going as they were victors this past Friday night. And again, they've got that matchup against Hampshire coming up this weekend. You can hear that over on Cool 92.9 WXDC. Elsewhere, the high school football scores from Friday night. Business as usual for Martinsburg, forgive me. They beat Musselman 61-0. Tough loss for the Appleman. Martinsburg, again, in a game like this in the middle of the season, you want to go in, try to get your stats because you have some guys that are trying to win awards and get out, and they were certainly able to do that. If anybody was at Jefferson Hedgesville, and there was an article, I believe, in the Journal for this one that I didn't get the chance to read over the weekend. Back and forth affair, Jefferson against Hedgesville, both teams 0-4 in the season. That was won by the Cougars 21-17. So now they're 1-4, and Hedgesville falls to 0-5. Obviously, Hedgesville did not have their coach in this game. It didn't matter. They continued to compete. We expected this game to be competitive. We just really weren't sure which way it was going to go, and it just seemed like Jefferson had a little bit more in the tank in the fourth quarter, scored late to go ahead, and then went on to win this game for their first victory of the season. So now it's up to Jefferson to turn that win into two wins, into three wins, into whatever. You know, last year it was the George Washington game where they were able to start 0-4, win that first game, and then rattle off a bunch of W's through the rest of their schedule. I don't know if you're going to be able to do that this year to the same extent because you got University this week. And more on that University game here in just a couple of moments. But Wheeling Park, beyond that, you have a chance to win. Musselman, you have a chance to win. And I'm not saying you can't beat University. John Champy, I think, is a winnable game. And then that Washington matchup to finish up the regular season, I think it's going to be a really interesting game. I sit on game night on Friday night. I would not be surprised if we went into that last game of the season with one of those two teams needing to win to make the playoffs. So we'll have to wait and see. In terms of the matchup against University this week, the big news, in case you were unfamiliar, over the weekend from Jefferson. From what I understand, we're still working to fully confirm it, but I trust my sources. They have condemned the press box at Jefferson High School. And you may be wondering, Luke, weren't you guys in there last Friday, you know, days before this thing got condemned? And that you would be correct, listener, but, you know, for sake of personal harm, we put ourselves on the line to make sure we could do high school football for you guys on Friday night. I say that kiddingly. They're just being really safe at Jefferson. So they are getting a new press box at some point. that some point will not be before Friday night when University comes to town. So I'm going to be very curious for Kyle Wiggs and John Kelly of the Hawks Radio Network exactly how they're going to pull off the broadcast this Friday night, because from what I understand, they still plan on playing the game at Jefferson. They're just going to do it sans press box. But a big victory for the Cougars past Friday night. And then the last game we want to talk about, as the Metro News website goes crashing on me, was our Panhandle High School football game of the week. And we saw Spring Mills and Washington play what I thought was a really good half of football. And then Spring Mills just kind of find a little bit more in the second half and pull away. This was a one-score game at three different points. Well, obviously at all zeros. But it's 6-0 when Gavin Williams had a rushing touchdown for Spring Mills. It's 12-7 when Cody Titus was able to score the first points of the game for Washington. And then again at 20-14 where Phillip Shields again scored for Washington to bring them within a score. And then after that, it really felt like Spring Mills just were able to take more shots offensively. And they had a full-strength offense to do so. A hat-trick of touchdowns from DJ Mayer, a hat-trick of rushing touchdowns from Williams, receiving touchdowns from Mayer, I should have said. Jazz Milburn looked good. You got a late touchdown from Keelan Curry after the catch. That was fantastic as well. And, Spring Mills was just doing a lot of the right things. Washington, meanwhile, without their starting quarterback, had to do some different things on offense. You didn't have Neil Powell Jr. out there. They did have Brantley Bowers, the freshman quarterback, who they were willing to use in throwing situations, but they had more success instead using Phillip Shields as a Wildcat quarterback, who himself had a hat trick of rushing touchdowns in this game, but also Cody Titus, who I had unofficially at over 200 yards rushing for Washington in this game. And those are arguably ball carriers 3 and 4 in Washington's depth chart coming into the season without Casey and without Mack, who are ahead of them but did not play this past Friday night. So Washington did more than enough offensively. What you got from them, and we've seen this really throughout the season, you could say it against Hedgesville, you could say it against Woodrow Wilson, that this team offensively played well enough to win, but defensively really let themselves down. Penalties weren't as big of a factor in this game, so you can see that getting coached out of Washington in real time, but it's just these big play touchdowns. As I'm looking at them for Spring Mills, a 52-yard touchdown in this one to DJ Mayer, 77 to Mayer, 40 to Mayer. The Williams runs were impressive drives that were capped off by short yardage runs, and then the Curry touchdown was a 40-yard run. You're getting gashed for the big play, just like you did against Woodrow Wilson, and that's the adjustment that Washington needs to make to finish out the season, because, again, offensively, when you're playing this ball control, and even when Neil Powell is healthy at quarterback, they're still going to be a run-heavy team. You just cannot afford to put together an impressive, 12-play, 80-yard drive, kick the ball back to who you're playing, and then get gashed for three plays and a touchdown in 60 seconds. Washington just needs to close those gaps defensively, and they'll be as good as they want to be. Spring Mills, on the other hand, you had that three-game losing streak, which in researching their records the last couple of seasons in preparation for the game led me to find out that that was the first time that Spring Mills had lost three games in a row in 4 years. You needed an answer to get back up off the horse, and you were able to find that beating Washington, putting up 48 points. Nice to see the offense explode. Defensively, you have some issues against the run. That's how Musselman beat you. Washington was not hiding what they were doing offensively, just trying to pound the rock with Titus and Powell, and Spring Mills still let that happen. So they just need to get a little bit better against the run because you think about these mobile quarterbacks that you'd be playing in the postseason in a Maddox Twig and a Brian Dick. You think about a University team that, yes, throws the ball all over the place, but has two running backs that have 100-yard-per-game upside. Spring Mills just needs to be better stopping the run defensively if they want to have the season that they want to have. So that was the week that was this past Friday night. We'll take your text on all of it at 304-263-4321. Again, that number to text, 304-263-4321. Want to tell you that the big game this week, of course, and we really don't need to tell you if you're a West Virginia high school football fan, is the rematch of Martinsburg and Morgantown from last year's Quad A State Championship game. As we sit on this Monday, our plan for this Friday night is to air that game via the WAJR broadcast of Dave Wilson and John Hallbreder, which means that me and Park will not be on the call. We'll be doing pre-half and post. But we wanted to make sure we put that Morgantown-Martinsburg game on for the listeners because we think it's the most important Quad A, maybe period, regular season game in West Virginia high school football this year. So that's the plan as of now. plans always subject to change, but as we build up for this Friday's matchup, wanted to let you know that that's the direction we're planning on heading towards right now. Martinsburg against Morgantown this week. We expect that game to be just a tremendous amount of fun on Friday night. All right, we've got a break to take. We'll continue the show in just a couple of moments. Switching gears, talking about the bad stuff with the West Virginia University football loss on Saturday to Iowa State, but the good news and what happened with the Shepherd Rams this past Saturday as well. 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
7: Know the issues. Know the facts. Be in the know with Judith Shumate, candidate for Morgan County.

0: Know the issues. Know the facts. Be in the know with Judith Shumate, candidate for Morgan County Commission. Here's Judith.
1: You know, this is one of the very first questions I get from many people. 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
9: 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Still the text line open at 304-263-4321. All right, listeners, let's get into the bad stuff. Iowa State 45, West Virginia 42 on Saturday. The Mountaineers, after starting 3-0, have dropped two back-to-back games. And, of course, Oklahoma State's a very good team. This Iowa State team we had questions about, and to give up 45 points to them is incredibly remarkable, certainly in a loss. Let's start by hearing a couple of quick thoughts from Mountaineer head football coach Rich Rodriguez.
10: You know, we're too undisciplined, not coached well enough to give us a chance. You know, penalties were atrocious, and some of them were warranted, and some of them were kind of close. But, you know, you can't, I mean, pass interference penalties on long yardage situations. I mean, we had a couple legal procedures, you know, and it was first time with some poisoning noise, but, you know, you got to be better than that. And, you know, you got to stop somebody to win the game, you know. And we had a couple opportunities to do that and didn't get it done.
9: So that's his really opening statement to the first question from Greg Hunter, and it really sums up everything. I apologize if you're looking for some pearls of wisdom from me on this Monday show, but a Rich Rodriguez team can't score 42 points in a college football game and lose. And really, 99% of college football coaches, you could say that about, you know, anybody that's not Dana Holgorsen. You went out there offensively and did more than you needed to win this game. Michael Hawkins made some throws. I thought the throw to Cyrus Traw early in this game was an NFL-type throw. You know, he wasn't consistent. He had a below 50%, I should say, completion percentage. But he threw a couple of touchdowns. He ran like crazy. I thought that was a great game for Cam Cook. You got good performances from your receivers. I know people are going to look at the Epps fumble late and say that's one of the plays that decided this game. Maybe. I mean, but this offense came out onto the field every drive knowing that they had to do more because this defense did nothing. I mean, nothing. Discovering how the Mountaineers lost this game in real time was frustrating because I got in the car after the Shepherd football game about halfway through the fourth when they were trading blows in the fourth quarter and it was a fun game and, you know, you see the Epps fumble and whatever. But then I get back to my

0: apartment after stopping at Food Fest in downtown Martinsburg, which was great on Saturday, by the way. And I'm listening to Rich's thoughts. I'm going through Twitter, looking at people's opinions. And I had to stand up at one point. I was sitting down watching a college football game. Later on in the press conference, someone made a comment about those two Flora touchdowns. And I had to get up and start walking around because I was so angry. You gave up multiple passing touchdowns to a running back, one of which you were in zone coverage for. I mean, let's be clear about where this Mountaineer defense was on Saturday. It wasn't bad. It was atrocious. It was very, very little difference between that defensive performance and not having a defense at all. You know, there's bend and don't break type philosophies, and then there's what happened on Saturday. I mean, that was bad. That's what it would look like to almost put a high school team out there against Iowa State. You had guys that were lined up in the wrong zones, giving up the wrong play. You're giving up way too many second and a mile, third and a mile conversions, and you're this far into the season, and you still just don't know what you're doing. And I hate to pile on, but it's true. Zach Alley is one of the highest paid defensive coordinators in college football, and this is what we're dealing with. There's two excuses you can give this defense, and I will. And it in no way excuses the failure that we saw on Saturday. I will say this. It was clear in the offseason that the Mountaineers took a big step up in talent from last year to this year, but that was on the offensive side of the ball. Look at where the money was spent. The money was spent on Cam Cook. It was spent on Michael Hawkins. It was spent on making sure they got a decent offensive line. Very little money was spent, whether it was rev share or NIL or whatever, on this defense. With the exception of Sieg, the safety, he's one of the few guys on the defense that you did spend money on, and now he virtually has to play every snap because he's one of your best safeties. And the other point is you're banged up at linebacker, you already had the edge rusher down, whatever. But I could use that as an excuse if the Mountaineers lost this game, you know, 35-31, stop them once. It's unacceptable what happened in this game. Oklahoma State, it is what it is. Drew Mestermaker made some NFL-type throws in that game, and he beat you. But Iowa State, Jalen Rayner, really? Aiden Flohr, really? But you're going to see the same outside zone play continue to gash the Mountaineers over and over and over and over, and not an adjustment will be made? And you see the frustration, you hear the frustration in Rich Rodriguez's voice. I'm sure you can hear it in mine. I know that he has a tremendous amount of respect for Zach Alley, and he was a guy that Rich wanted to bring to Morgantown. But you can see that trust dissolving in real time, because what transpired from a game plan standpoint this past Saturday on defense, unacceptable. Unacceptable. It takes you back to the Dana Holgorsen era, where you're sitting there watching half the time going, what the hell are we doing? You will not win another game if you play like that. This Mountaineer team is too talented to have lost that game that way to Iowa State. And I got news for you. Arizona is a lot better offensively than Iowa State. You know, and all you've done through these two games is made the rest of your season so much harder for yourselves. Because I just don't see a world now, and I hope I'm wrong. I hope Zach Alley coaches them up and they pitch a shutout and they beat Arizona. But the way that you played against Iowa State, I don't see a world where you can get good enough defensively to beat Arizona this week. You're going to have to win this game in the high 40s or 50s, and I just don't see that happening. And all you've done is made it incredibly difficult for you to have the season that you want to have this year, because you're going to lose to Arizona, which means you're going into the Cincinnati and TCU stretch with both of those games being must-win games. Because I don't think you can beat Arizona. You definitely can't beat Texas Tech. You definitely can't beat Utah. Houston over the weekend, we'll see, because they did not look great. And then you got that Kansas game there in the middle. If you lose to Arizona, you've got 6 games left on your schedule to win 3, and 3 of those games are against ranked teams. You've just blown so much goodwill by surrendering close to, 1,200 yards? The text line, correct me on that if I'm wrong. And 86 points in back-to-back weeks against programs that we weren't sure how good they were going to be, with first-year head coaches. You're the team that's got the year head start. It didn't look like it on Saturday. My goodness, that was just dismal. The texter weighs in and says, do you think the guy was out of the end zone with that one pass interference call? I think I know what you're talking about, because I watched the highlights through once. I wanted to watch the complete game from start to finish, you know, do my job. But I hope you can give me some grace as a Mountaineer fan. I did not want to watch that game again. That just made me so upset. I know that a lot of the people on Twitter said that he was out of the end zone. I'd take your thoughts on that texture, but I'm really not sure. I apologize. Like I said, I watched the highlights. I listened to the last half of the fourth quarter when I was driving back here, then watched the highlights, then listened to Rich press conference, then got ticked off and decided I was done with it on Saturday and did not turn back around and watch stuff on Sunday. So I'll watch it, and I'll give you a definitive answer tomorrow. I apologize. 3-2 now, man. And again, I just don't see a world where this team's going to turn around and beat Arizona. You need to have a good crowd there at Milan Puskar Stadium on Saturday. But my goodness, I mean, how could we? And it's of course, it's the Mountaineer football of it all. And we deserve some blame for this as well, because we were talking about how great would it be if we beat Oklahoma State and we're 4-0 and we're ranked. And in an eight-day period, we've go from that to now all of a sudden I question if this team can win a or get to a bowl game. Because again, your margin is very thin. Seven games left, three of them are ranked. Two of those ranked teams, I think no matter what, you cannot beat in Texas Tech and Utah, meaning you need to pull three wins out of the remaining five games, being Arizona, who had the preseason quarterback of the year, Cincinnati, who's playing competent football, TCU, who just sucks. And if you lose to TCU, then we're going to have very different conversations. And then Kansas, who's incredibly streaky. You know, and then you've got the ranked teams, Texas Tech, Houston, and Utah. I don't know. My goodness. Just a horrible way to lose a football game. While that was going on, the Shepherd Rams looked pretty darn good. They beat Millersville 35-7 on Saturday. It was not the greatest first half. And I think Ernie McCook would tell you that. Parker Stone got the chance to call this game, did his one Shepherd play-by-play of the year, which meant I got to go down on the field and interview Coach going into the locker room at half, and then we tried to interview him in postgame, and then some Millersville guys were starting some nonsense in the handshake line, and Coach needed to go. And he was very upset about undisciplined penalties, undisciplined on offense. You know, defensively, you looked awesome in this game. The one touchdown that you surrendered was a trick play, double pass. That was a 43-yard touchdown by a wide receiver, which, and I'm not trying to punch down on Millersville. They're trying to build things up in the first year of a head coach. The best throw of the game by far came from a wide receiver. That do with that information what you will. Shepherd did a great job of taking the runaway again. They held Millersville to 52 yards rushing, outrushed them 190 to 52, and then were just able to kind of flip a switch offensively. Darryl Pearson had a crazy bobbled one-handed catch down the sideline, looked great in this game. Darryl Harper looked great in this game. I thought it was the most involved as a wide receiver Chase Soper had been. This backfield continues to do it by committee. Ian Malden was back, not 100%, so they only gave him 10 carries, and he still almost had 100 yards and a touchdown, including a 53-yard rush. I thought it wasn't the greatest game for Jabril Daniels. I'm still waiting to see the best version of him. And then I was excited at the end of the game because Shepherd was really trying to establish the run. They'd mentioned in the past, and Ernie McCook said this, as a matter of fact, back on Thursday, that they have sets put in for Jackson Siegler, who's one of the backup quarterbacks, that are kind of just run-heavy drives where they can just throw him out there at quarterback. And they did late in the game, and he kept it on the end around for a 36-yard touchdown run. Hardyway looked pretty good. One interception he'd like to have back in this game, but 220 yards and three touchdowns. If you're getting 200-plus and three touchdowns from Mike, there's a pretty good chance you're winning the game. And Shepherd looked really good against Millersville. And here's the thing for the Rams the rest of the season. We encourage you to continue to go out and support them. Not this Saturday, but the next Saturday. They're home for homecoming, and then they're home on the 7th of November against Lackawanna. We hope to see you out there. They're going to be favored against every team that they still have to play in their division. Westchester's down. They had to score late to beat the Millersville team that you just beat by 28. Bloomsburg's pretty good. I think that's going to be an interesting matchup when we come up on October 17th because both teams could be 5-1. But objectively, Shepherd just has more talent. East Stroudsburg's really up and down. Shippensburg's down this year. Lackawanna's not very good. So Shepherd really has an opportunity to be favored in all of these upcoming games and then go into that very last week 11 game, because you're not going to play for a conference championship unless Kutztown loses, which I don't think they will in division. So you'll be playing IUP on a crossover game unless they're good enough to get to the PSAC championship game out of the West, which I don't think they will. I think it'll end up being Slippery Rock. Then we'll see. Shepherd right now has the schedule in front of them to get back to the playoffs. They just need to take advantage of it. And I hope they do. They're on the road against Westchester this Saturday. Weird kick time. It's going to be a late one. Not a lot of Division II football games kick off at 6 o'clock in the evening, but this one will this weekend. We encourage you certainly to check that out. Texter weighs in and says the Rams could beat WVU right now. I mean, it's not hyperbolic to say, just relative to their level of competition, that they're the best college football team in the state right now. But I'll tell you, Obviously, Texas being funny. Obviously, you put those two teams on the field against each other and the Mountaineers clear it. But I'll tell you this, as bad as the Mountaineer defense looked on Saturday, I think if you give Shepherd's offense five drives against Zach Dowley's defense, it is not a foregone conclusion that they couldn't score multiple times. That's what I will say. And the texter also weighed in and said, kind of like Iowa State with their receivers with the trick play, not once but twice, talking about the Millersville receiver pass. Yeah, you're right. You're right. You know, it's one thing to fall for that play once as we relate the differences between the Mountaineer victory. I'm sorry, the Mountaineer defeat and the Shepherd victory. You know, a coach dials up a trick play at the right time. It works once. Fair enough. Pat him on the back. Good for you. Twice? Really? Really, Zach Alley? Really? So, you know, things that Shepherd are able to do that the Mountaineers are not. In terms of the rest of college football from this past Saturday, Georgia kind of struggled a little bit against Vanderbilt early. I think that Vanderbilt team's getting better. Three touchdowns for Gunnar Stockton. North Carolina gave Notre Dame four quarters of hell. CJ Carr is really good. I have some questions about this Notre Dame defense because North Carolina should have never looked that good. They forced Billy Edwards to throw a couple of picks. And North Carolina couldn't really run the ball much in this game at all. So you've got a Bill Belichick-led team that struggled to run the ball, that still competed that well with the number three team in the nation. Signs that things are getting better slowly at North Carolina, maybe. Miami handled Clemson, excuse me. Iowa State beat, I'm sorry, Ohio State beat Iowa 31-14. It's the most Iowa scoreline ever, where even though they only lost that game by 17 points, they never really competed in it. Julian Sayin looked pretty good for the Buckeyes. Indiana looked great against Rutgers. Our apologies, myself and Parker Stone, for these next couple of games, because we were hyping up the Russell v. Kamario Taylor Alabama-Mississippi State matchup, and then Kamario Taylor was terrible. Threw a couple of picks in this one. Keelan Russell, his ability to throw the ball down the field is pretty special. He's just got a much better team around him. I would argue, not very loudly, that I think Kamario Taylor could still be the better quarterback. It's just Alabama's got a much better team. Rico Scott, a couple of touchdowns in this game. What they're doing with Brooks is a ton of fun. Ryan Coleman-Williams, they're still trying to return him to the form he was at 2 years ago. You know, the fact that he's wide receiver three or four in most weeks is pretty remarkable. And Alabama just dominated that game 56-23. And the other apology we owe you, as number 25 Mizzou beat number 8 Florida 45-17, is number one, underrating Mizzou, because Austin Simmons at no point in his career has thrown the ball that well. 23 of 30 for 340 yards and two touchdowns. But also, we were talking up, and I said that Jaden Ball was the best running back in college football. And I'll stand by that statement as of before this game kicked off on Saturday. Statistically, he was. He had 12 carries for 13 yards in this game with a long of 12, which means in his other 11 carries, he netted just 1 yard. What Missouri was able to do to shut him down was remarkable. And then you got to see that with Philo and Jones, that they just, when Ball's not setting up the pass, this team could not throw the ball well at all. So it probably means that Florida's not good enough to compete for a national championship. I'm still not sold on Mizzou being a college football playoff team, but that was still a huge result for them. BYU had to sweat one out against TCU. I think just the way that BYU plays football, they don't really care how they win games. They just win them. You know, heartbreaking for TCU to fall a game below 500. Again, that's one of those teams that you think West Virginia should have the opportunity to beat up on later in the year, but I guess we'll have to wait and see. In terms of other scores, I'll tell you, Colorado played a good defensive three quarters against Texas Tech. It just fell apart. Tennessee-Auburn was kind of interesting, but Tennessee pulled away late. USC against Washington was interesting. Maiava, I thought, did not look his best at times, but USC was able to hang on and win. Houston struggled with UCF. 27 points that the Cougars were able to put up in this game to move to 4-1. SMU against Boston College, 25-16 SMU wins. Really confusing game, because you can make the argument that BC's McKenzie was the better quarterback in this game. Kevin Jennings did not play well, and I still have no idea what to make of SMU. The ACC needs them to be good, because there's just not a lot of good teams in the ACC, but I just have my questions about SMU being that second or third best team in the conference. Boise's now ranked. We haven't talked about them being the best group of six team in college football yet, but they handled Utah State. And then Kentucky came back in overtime to beat South Carolina. Kentucky's fun, man. Minchie, he runs around, throws it around, has some fun back there. Lenore Sellers, what a disappointment he's turned out to have been, even though he had 150 yards rushing in this game. And Shane Beamer, at this point, absolutely needs to get fired from South Carolina. I mean, what are we waiting for there? So that was the college football weekend that was. We'll take your text on that, 304-263-4321. As we take a look to this week, I think we've got some better matchups because it was a little bit of a boring game, our slate of games last week. Well, we've got Texas-Oklahoma, which I just don't know how good that's going to be. UCLA-Oregon, classic Big Ten matchup. That's going to be a ton of fun this week. Somehow Mike Loxley's still alive as Iowa State will be doing unholy things to Maryland this weekend. Oh, yeah, so we've got Georgia-Alabama starting this week, so a top 10 matchup in the SEC. That's really kind of the big one, but that's going to be a good game. We'll do our part previewing that as it gets a little bit closer. All right, got another break to take. We'll wrap up the show on the other side. We'll take a look at the NFL and Major League Baseball if time permits, and we'll still take your text at 304-263-4321. It's Panhandle Sports Live.
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3: Welcome back to the show. Final segment of Panhandle Sports Live, potentially on this Monday, as we take a look at the weekend that was for now the NFL, given our opinions on the high school football weekend, college football weekend as well. And if anybody has any opinions on the old Golden Blue, I'll still take them. It's just one of those things where it's like, yeah, everybody with half a brain and any common knowledge of the game of football looks at that defense and thinks, you can't win a game doing that. You know, I mean, I don't want to come on and just rail for an hour about, you know, WVU had one of the worst defensive performances of my lifetime. And, you know, that's pretty much it. That needs to be fixed by next week. If it isn't, WVU is going to not make a bowl game this year. So if you have any opinions on that, we'll still take them. 304-263-4321. Weird matchup, I'll tell you. As I mentioned, I usually try to watch Red Zone on Sundays. It's a lot easier for me to watch Red Zone when the Raiders aren't any good, so you can keep up with what's going on with the rest of the NFL and not have to just worry about watching one game. But I watched just one game in the 1 o'clock window yesterday and then just one game in the 4 o'clock window. So as we put the pieces together from what happened this NFL weekend, my apologies, I've been trying to play catch-up here on this Monday morning. But the game I was watching in the 1 o'clock window, of course, of interest to everybody here in the Eastern Panhandle, were the Bears improving to 3-1, beating the Jets 23-12, because Tyson Bagent looked pretty darn good in this game. 25 of 34 passing, 268 yards, did not throw a touchdown as they were so good running the football today, and did throw an interception. And he had another interception that was pretty awful, if we're being honest, that was taken off because of a penalty. But here's the thing about Tyson. You know, reports were going around. Of course, Case Keenum had to start last week because Tyson was in concussion protocol and didn't have the full week to ramp up for the game. That regardless of Keenum's performance, Bagent was going to be the guy to play this week. Which, I got to be honest with you, somebody that wanted to see Tyson play, obviously, I had my doubts about that because of how well Case Keenum played last week for Chicago. But it just speaks to the amount of trust that Ben Johnson, this organization, has in Tyson. And like I mentioned, reports, there are NFL insiders that were leading up to this start referring to Tyson Bagent as one of the consensus best backup quarterbacks in the NFL, meaning that if he played well enough in this game or potentially stretch of games, because we'll see if Caleb Williams is coming back soon or not, that Chicago would have a legitimate trade asset because the rest of the NFL would have realized what I think a lot of us already know, that Tyson Bagent isn't just one of the best backup quarterbacks in NFL football. He's just one of the best quarterbacks, period, in NFL football. You can't tell me that there are 30 quarterbacks that are better than him. And the way that he played in this game, again, he had a couple of throws that he'd like to have over. And no, he did not throw for a touchdown. But you need to understand what being a backup quarterback is. It's come in, run the offense, stay ahead of schedule, and win the game. You know, the more starts that Tyson gets, the more deeper into the playbook. We'll see him throw the ball downfield a little bit more. We'll see him try to push the issue, do a little bit more. But when you're starting your first game as a backup quarterback, first things first is obviously you need to win the game, and Chicago did that. And the second thing is you just can't keep derailing the offense. And Tyson didn't do that in this game. He threw the one interception, and again, the other one came back on the penalty, but he helped this team get between the 20s, do what they need to do, get down into the red zone, and then it was the rushing.

attack that took over. Kyle Manongai getting the two rushing touchdowns in this game is kind of frustrating to me, not just because I have DeAndre Swift in fantasy, but because they got stacked up at the goal line a couple of times. And I will say that the one thing that I'd like to see Chicago do more if Tyson is going to start this next week is let him throw in the red zone. For whatever reason, they just did not want that to happen, and that's why he didn't end up with a passing touchdown in this game. But between the 20s, he did everything that Chicago needed him to do against a Jets team that's not great, but there's playmakers on that defense. And it's worth saying, obviously, team to team, Chicago had the better weapons around their quarterback than New York did. But, I mean, Geno Smith is a double-digit year NFL veteran quarterback and significantly looked worse of the two in this game. And he only threw the ball 15 times. And part of it was Chicago's game plan was simply also to possess just the heck out of the football. So they just didn't give the Jets a ton of opportunities to really run plays in this game. They run the ball 14 times, run the ball 15 times. Tyson Bagent alone throws the ball more than that combined. He throws it 34 times in this one. But when you're coming on this Monday, and again, he doesn't have the touchdowns, so not necessarily the flashy numbers, but he was the better quarterback in a matchup that contained another 10-plus year veteran, and his team won the game. Tyson did everything he needed to for Chicago this past week, and he's only going to get better. You know, anytime you get him the support that he did running the football around him, I thought it was one of the better games that Roma Dunze had played this year. Him getting the tight end involved, because I know they really want to get Colston Loveland going, Luther Burden as well. Tyson did everything he needed to in this game for Chicago. So congratulations to him. And, you know, it allows Chicago to take their time bringing Caleb Williams back from injury, saying we have not one but two quarterbacks that have won games for us this season that we trust. And hopefully that means Tyson will get another start. In terms of the other games that happened, NFL London, I'll admit I slept through most of this game, which is why I didn't realize that I needed to take Terry McLaurin out of one of my fantasy lineups. The Colts beat him 30-13, just not the season the Commanders wanted to have. You got to get Daniels healthy. But if you lose to the Giants this upcoming week and the G-Men are playing some pretty good football, I mean, you're getting dangerously close to having to shut down your season at this point in the year. The Patriots did what nobody expected them to do and beat the Buffalo Bills 29-26, won this one late. I mean, this is the Drake May that we saw much of last season, the three touchdowns that he threw. Yes, he did throw a pick, but it was one of those where the Patriots were able to run by committee and May helped them in the rushing attack and arguably outdueled Josh Allen in this game. Buffalo, meanwhile, just couldn't get anything going in the running game beyond James Cook and only gave him 12 carries, which I thought was weird. Although it was nice to see Keon Coleman have a good game in this one. That Patriots scoreline certainly did surprise me. Let's see what else. We had the Jaguars beat the Bengals. Are the Jaguars the best team in the AFC? I can't wait to get into this with Parker Stone tomorrow. It's worth mentioning that if this is where the AFC Championship game is going to be played, that like half of Jacksonville Stadium is currently under construction right now. I think they only have 40,000 seats in their stadium. How funny would that be? They beat the Bengals 22-17. Joe Burrow had to throw the ball 54 times in this game and still lost. It's a horrible look for Cincinnati. The Giants beat the Cardinals. Jameis Winston threw for three touchdowns. Good for them. Obviously, you're beating up on a bad team in Arizona, but the Giants have won three of their first four games, and they're the top of that division. And again, if you beat the Commanders, if you go from 3-1 to 4-1, and then you have a really winnable game against the Saints next, I don't know, man. I mean, what's going on in New York is it's kind of hard to explain, and I'm excited to get Parker Stone's thoughts on that when he comes back tomorrow. Rams beat the Eagles. Jalen Hurts and the Eagles just completely disappeared in the second half in this one. Again, Matthew Stafford did not play his best game. Kyron Williams did. They made poor Matthew Stafford throw the ball 51 times, but the Rams come back to win. They're 2-2. I think that was just a matchup of, even though they're both 2-2 teams, just two really good teams in the NFC. Buccaneers lost again to the Packers, 17-14. They're 0-4 in the season. What a disaster that year's been. The Ravens, I don't really know what to make of this game because, again, I didn't watch it. They're 3-1. They beat the Titans 24-18. It's alarming that, and I know that Cam Ward made some pretty horrific plays in this game, and I also know that Tennessee struggled to run the ball. So it really felt like Tennessee did a good job of dragging Baltimore into the deep end with them and making this gross. We'll learn more about Lamar's situation because Huntley did have to come in this game. As a matter of fact, I think I saw a tweet earlier today about, I think it was one of the commercial breaks about Lamar's injury status. You'll just take the win, obviously, if you're Baltimore and move on. A little bit concerning that it looked that bad.
against arguably the worst team in the NFL. Adam Schefter said about an hour ago that Lamar is scheduled to undergo an MRI on his ankle today after leaving the game in a walking boot. So we'll have to give that information to you. But a win's a win for Baltimore. And again, they're 3-1 on the season. In terms of the other games, as we have to hurry up here, Cowboys beat the Texans. Again, it's one of those where they scored late. You don't ask how. You just take the W and you move on. 34 points from a very good offense. Cowboys just need to get a little bit better defensively. The Vikings are 4-0, and I think the stat is they're just the fourth team in NFL history to start a season 4-0 and in two of those games not score an offensive touchdown. But obviously they beat a bad Dolphins team. My Raiders gave the Chiefs four quarters of hell, and if it wasn't for just a horrific play on special teams, Vegas very well could have won that game and be 4-0 right now. Instead, it's the Chiefs that are 4-0. They're right back to where they started, man. I'll tell you. Again, we don't know how good Jacksonville is, but if you were to ask me who the best team in the AFC right now is, it would be between those two teams. 49ers beat the Broncos. 49ers are 4-0. Another classic Brock Purdy game managing the crap out of this game. They held Denver to just 3 points to the first three quarters. They scored 11 late to make it interesting, but the 49ers hung on to win. The Seahawks beat the Chargers, who are now 0-4. What in the world is going on in L.A.? The Seahawks are 3-1. Herbert looked gross in this game, and somehow you could make the argument was the better quarterback between him and Darnold. I don't know if I would make that argument, but it's an argument that could be made. And then on Sunday Night Football, you had the Panthers beat the Lions 32-26. And again, I went to bed, so I did not see exactly how this game materialized. I know Detroit scored late, but it didn't matter. Jared Goff threw for 412 yards in this game and lost. And that's really kind of the takeaway of it all. And they didn't let Jahmyr Gibbs run nearly as much as they should in this game. But throw for over 400 yards of offense, you should not be losing a game. Carolina, meanwhile, had just have this nice rotation where Chuba Hubbard does his thing in the backfield and had over 100 yards rushing in this game. They trusted him more than Detroit trusted Jahmyr Gibbs, which is a huge indictment of Detroit's play calling. Bryce Young is not doing too much, but he's become a quarterback that can throw the ball 40 times in a game and you can still win with. And then Tet McMillan was unbelievable, as good as any wide receiver was yesterday. 14 catches, 192 yards, and two touchdowns, and the Carolina Panthers are 2-2. These are both teams that in the NFC I think can still be playoff teams, but neither one of them look like a team that could go on a run to a conference championship game or a Super Bowl yet, though they certainly both have the potential to do that. Of course, we've got one more NFL game tonight, the 1-2 Saints against the 1-2 Falcons. New Orleans favored by 1.5 in this one on ESPN. It'll kick off at 8:15. All right, that's it. Left myself just a little bit of time here. I don't know if we're going to have any time to get these baseball scores in or not. I can tell you that there's two games today. Chicago White Sox up a game to nothing in Cleveland for a 5 o'clock first pitch on TBS. And then also on TBS at 8 o'clock tonight, Tampa Bay is up a game to nothing over the Yankees. And they can go up two games to nothing in a best of three series. This game in St. Pete's will be an 8 o'clock first pitch, although New York is throwing Cam Schlittler, who's been one of the best pitchers in the postseason over the last couple of years. The Brewers had that walk-off yesterday to go up two games to nothing in Milwaukee. That was just a really magical moment. And then the Dodgers lost a game at home to the Braves 3-2. The Braves needed to take one of those two games, I really felt, to do what they needed to do in this series on the road, and they did take that game against the Dodgers last night. Again, 3-2 was the final score there. Two more games tonight, and then those two more games tomorrow. We'll see if the Brewers can close out the Padres, and then it'll be game three with the series tied at a game apiece between the Dodgers and the Braves. All right, there you go. That was the week that was for sports. And we appreciate everybody that participated on the text line, 304-263-4321. Make it a lot easier when it's not just me in the room by myself talking today. Parker Stone will be back tomorrow, I promise. I appreciate those of you that put up with just me today. If you missed any or part of today's show, you can find it podcasted on our Panhandle News Network Spotify page. And stay tuned through the top of the hour because Panhandle Live is coming up next. I've been Luke Wiggs, and I'll see everybody tomorrow. Have a nice Monday.

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1: There are no survivors. CJ Papa, Fox News. The plane was on its way from Bermuda to Boston Saturday morning when something disastrous happened. Fox's Todd Pyro.
2: The medical flight company Latitude Air Ambulance issuing the following statement, quote, "We must now face the heartbreaking reality that the four members of our Latitude team, our patient, and the patient's family escort who were aboard Heartbeat 104 are presumed to have died." All this comes after the Coast Guard suspended its search off Nantucket yesterday for the six people on board after the aircraft lost contact with air traffic control. They write the following, quote, "Saturday, as of sunset, after 66 cumulative hours of continuous searching by the Coast Guard and partner agencies, we express our deepest condolences to the families and loved ones."
1: A quick decision from the U.S. military moving to protect its equipment in the U.K., and that was targeted September 27th. Fox's Marion Rafferty.
3: The U.S. Air Force is removing all of its bombers stationed at RAF Fairford in England. The decision was made following an investigation into a planned terrorist attack at the military base. Several people suspected of involvement in the alleged Iranian plot have been arrested and released on bail. The base has been used by U.S. military bombers during the war with Iran. The Defense Department says they will return to their home stations.
1: It's Fox's Marion Rafferty. Some state leaders going the extra mile.
4: Ohio lawmakers passed a 90-day state gas tax holiday, while officials in Georgia and Indiana extended their relief measures. Nearly a dozen other governors issued orders temporarily relaxing rules on certain diesel fuel to support farmers.
1: Fox's Lucas Tomlinson. The highest court in the nation kicks off a new term this morning. Supreme Court will hear cases on climate change, religious rights, and immigration. The court will hear appeals from energy companies trying to block lawsuits seeking to hold them liable for climate change-related damages. 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
1: Nobel Prize Week kicks off in Stockholm, Sweden. The Nobel Prize in Medicine goes to American Karl Deisseroff and two Germans, Peter Hegemann and Georg Nagel, for their research into brain activity. There is a familiar theme coming from President Trump, who is on the road again, his fifth stop in the past week.
9: President Trump plans to be in Grand Island, Nebraska today to campaign for Senator Pete Ricketts and other Republicans on the ballot next month. While recent voter surveys show the potential for Democratic gains in the House and Senate, the president said Saturday at a rally in Ohio that the polls don't have the full picture.
10: They don't account for one thing. They don't account for the fact that Trump is out campaigning. They never thought this was going to happen.
9: The president was in Ohio over the weekend campaigning for Senator John Husted's reelection in a crucial race that could affect the Senate majority. Grinnell Scott, Fox News.
1: The president carried Nebraska 3 times. The midterms are 29 days away. A new super intelligent task force will coordinate the federal government's efforts to make sure AI is safe.
11: The director of national intelligence, Jay Clayton, to lead a new government task force on AI. The president is calling it the super intelligence force and says it will coordinate the effort of the federal government to ensure that America continues to lead the world in super intelligence. Democratic Senator Mark Warner weighing in on the appointment of Clayton to lead the task force, saying that AI is, quote, one of the defining national security challenges of our time, and I welcome the administration recognizing that this technology requires serious, sustained attention at the highest levels of government. But creating a new title is not a substitute for having a coherent strategy.
1: Fox's Douglas Ader. Cops in rural Georgia trying to figure out what sparked gunfire, killing two men in their 20s at a homecoming party, leaving nearly three dozen injured. I'm CJ Papa, and this is Fox News.
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13: Here is your Panhandle News Network forecast. Today will be pleasant with a mix of sunshine and a few clouds, marking the beginning of a prolonged period of dry conditions. The high temperature will reach 72 degrees. Tonight will be clear with a low of 44. Tomorrow is expected to bring plenty of sunshine with a high of 66. With your Panhandle News Network forecast, I'm meteorologist Joe Lundberg.
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14: 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It's 2026. 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Again, that number to text is 304-263-4321. Because we would love to hear from you on this Monday. And a number of different directions we're going to take the show today. You're going to be happy you landed here. Mondays with Melody. Stay tuned for that. We're also going to check in with the Martinsburg Union Rescue Mission and check some additional headlines from around the state. Marcia Kavalik to my right. I'm Luke Wiggs. Good morning, Marcia.
15: Good morning, Luke. How was your weekend?
14: You know, it was good. I wanted to give a shout out to everybody in Main Street Martinsburg and involved with Food Fest. Obviously, it was a really busy weekend with football and all of it, but we got back here from Shepherd after the Rams beat Millersville on Saturday.
15: Yay.
14: Had to do a couple of little things here at the radio station, so I was worried, because we had reported that Food Fest was going to go until 5, that I left here around 3:45. You know, I wondered if it was going to start to wind down. Not even close.
15: Wow.
14: I mean, probably 1,000 people on that stretch of the street in Martinsburg. So without doxing myself, I did want to mention, I went and parked over at my apartment because I live really close to where it happened. Walked up and down the streets. It looked great. The, you know, the beer garden was going. There was the kids area. When I was leaving, and this is like 4:30-ish, I heard just everyone's just favorite sounds. Of half of a collection of children screaming in joy and the other half screaming in terror because the bounce house had just started to come down on them. So that was really funny.
15: Oh, my gosh.
14: I walked from, I guess it would be the north end of the street down to the south end, kind of by the main square. They had the stage up. There was a band doing a really good job. It was kind of a folksy. There was a lady singing, playing the banjo, kind of folk-type music. There was a mandolin up there as well. And, yeah, got to see some of the great movers and shakers. It was in the city of Martinsburg. It was a good time. I'll tell you, I mean, I know that those events are a huge headache to put on, but my takeaways from it were simply, number one, I'm glad that they did it when Shepherd football was home because I'd never been able to go in the past. And number two, I really think there would be an appetite to have, and I know that Main Street does a lot of things. They do the Christmas Village. They'll do parades. They'll do other kind of smaller concerts or whatever. I've obviously never seen that much foot traffic downtown. All the local businesses were thriving, you know, people going in and checking in the storefronts as well. It would be really, really, really awesome to see an event like that pop up every couple of months. You know, I've spoken to Verona. She's familiar with that Frederick area. I can't remember what they call it, like First Monday or something.
15: Okay.
14: Like every first Saturday, I should say, of a weekend, they have like, you know, everyone goes out, walks around, they have a theme.
15: Mm-hmm.
14: It would be cool to see the city of Martinsburg do something like that a little bit more frequently because I know the small businesses loved it, all the vendors that were there loved it, and the people that were there loved it.
15: Did you get the idea that there were a lot of folks who were from out of state?
14: That's coming? A good question. The one thing that Martinsburg struggles with, and I'm sure city officials that are listening are going to roll their eyes, is parking. I was curious where I didn't get to go by like any congested parking lots and look and see, you know, a lot of Virginia plates, Maryland plates or anything like that. So that was hard to say. I didn't necessarily recognize everybody that I saw. So I hope a lot of them were out of state. But again, I mean, it was positioned in such a way where you didn't want to just show up in one area, get something and leave. You wanted to walk around.
15: I was going to ask, like, are you the type that you're like, okay, I'm just going to get a barbecue sandwich and then just go?
14: So my plan was pretty simple. It was make the whole loop, make sure, you know, see all the vendors, pick out what I wanted to eat. I could hear the music off in the distance, so I wanted to, you know, set up long enough to hear a song or two.
15: Right.
14: And then walk back, go to the place, which ended up being Toasted, by the way. Can't ever go wrong with Toasted. I got a couple of grilled cheeses there. And then went back up into my apartment and had a nice Saturday. So if anybody took part in Food Fest, we'll take your text. What'd you eat? What was really good? 304-263-4321. We have a texter weighs in and said that most of the food vendors were sold out by four great events, and added that Pride in the Park, I knew that they had that event this Saturday, was good as well. Yeah, I will say that some of the, I would say like the more exotic food trucks, like there was one, I think it was Taste of the Philippines or something like that. Mm-hmm. And as I was walking through, on their menus had a lot of sold out.
15: Oh, wow.
14: You know, which is a good problem to have.
15: Well, yeah. I mean, think about that when you're at a place and you're like, oh my gosh, I've never had this kind of food. And I could just roll right up to that food truck and pick it up. And to your point, how do you plan? How do you possibly plan to have enough stuff?
14: Right.
15: So it's great that they weren't just like just closing up shop.
14: Right, 100%. And there was all kinds of like pop-up vendors. There was like a artisan honey stand that had a big sign in front that said that they were selling pickle honey, which is not for me, but I imagine that there are people that wanted to check that out. There's people selling clothing and things like that. It was kind of sad. Honestly, we were driving back from the Shepherd game in the station van, so we kind of had to come through like just the outside of it.
15: Mm-hmm.
14: We were listening to the Mountaineers lose against Iowa State on the radio.
15: Okay.
14: And there was a really pivotal moment in the game, a turnover late, that pretty much sealed it that the Mountaineers were going to lose. So that particular play happened when we were like 2 minutes away from the food area. And by the time we had gotten there, because I know they had said they'd set up an area in the beer garden to watch.
15: Right, with a big TV.
14: There were a bunch of just angry-looking people carrying like a chair, like lawn chairs.
15: With WVU gear
14: on. Exactly.
15: Yeah, exactly. They were, this is it. We're done.
14: They were funneling out there by the dozens. They were like, yeah, I feel the same way.
15: I never, you know, how do you gauge when you're supposed to leave? And, you know, tough loss, obviously, for them.
14: So there you go. That was a fun Saturday, and then good football on Sunday. Tyson Bagent started and won for the Chicago Bears.
15: So all I've really seen is like there's this meme going around that just has his post-game press conference where he's like, stop asking me this. You're going to make me cry. But yeah, shout out to Martinsburg and the people who made me.
14: Oh, I didn't even see that.
15: Because they played Country Roads as he was leaving. And, he was a little spicy with the guy who was asking the questions. Like, first of all, the name of the song is not West Virginia.
14: That's amazing.
15: So,
14: no, I didn't see that. I did see that they played Country Roads. I didn't see that he got interviewed. I'll have to, maybe we'll try to play that in the last segment of the show.
15: Okay.
14: But yeah, good for Tyson. And I know that we were having a long conversation about your weekend. We won't get into it on the air, but you feel well rested at least on this Monday?
15: I feel like I've been living. I've been living this weekend. I feel alive. Let's just put it that way.
14: All right, there you go. Let's hit a couple of headlines before we get to our first break of the show. But again, if you took part in Food Fest, I'd love to hear your thoughts. What'd you eat? What was really good? And that's the problem, right? Like, you want to buy one meal, and then you're down there on the street, and you're like, man, this looks good. This looks good. This could become a problem.
15: I would hit more than one. I'd be like, well, here I'm getting my main course. Over here, they have good. Sometimes they have the amazing French fries or like potatoes. and then like there's another place you can get dessert. Like I would hit three.
14: Right.
15: Conservatively.
14: So, and I will say this, if I had more time, that's what would be alarming. If they were to have Food Fest on a Saturday, and it was, what was it, 10 to 5, and I didn't have anywhere to go, because I've been keeping my window open because the breeze has been so lovely.
15: Yeah.
14: I mean, you'd just be smelling that stuff. Mm-hmm. You know, I'd come down like six different times, I imagine, if it was, you know, a weekend where I didn't have anything to do.
15: Restaurants came to you.
14: Exactly. Let's get to some audio with State Forestry Director Jeremy Jones talking about some burn notices, burn season, et cetera, that's going on around the state. He says that the rainfall has improved conditions here because it has been a really dry summer into this fall, but it does not take long for those conditions to deteriorate.
16: We're definitely looking a little bit better going into this fall as compared to the last couple of years because of the drought. But with that being said, it still doesn't take long for our fuels, our hardwood leaf litter, to dry out.
14: And he said, and I like the way that this was put, and I imagine Chris Lawrence had something to do with putting this tape into the queue for the Metro News affiliates. He says, amazingly, people will leave a burning fire, and that's predominantly when problems start.
16: It does happen, and that is usually, the reason for that being in state code is that's usually what happens when the fires escape, is the person wasn't there, watching it to make sure it stays within its pile.
14: And he also added that debris burning is the biggest cause of forest fires here in the Mountain State as well.
16: Our leading cause is debris, folks burning stuff, and that's about 35% of our fires.
14: And he says that letting a fire get out of control that you're responsible for can be incredibly expensive.
16: If you do cause a fire, you will be responsible for the cost to suppress the fire, and also potential fines and things of that nature.
14: And I'll yield to you, Marcia, because I know you do a better job covering this than I do. There was a burn ban in effect last week. I don't know the status of it right now.
15: So this is just the fall burn season. Okay. So it starts October 1st, ends at the end of the year, and then it starts up again, I believe, in May, March or May. Yeah, I think it's March. Don't quote me on it. And it's basically whenever it's really dry out and the daylight temperatures are conducive to fires. They just want you to limit your burn time and really stay by your fire. As he was talking about, you're culpable if your fire gets out and it damages anything.
14: Yeah, 100%, absolutely. I remember when we moved houses, my parents, the house that we live in now, we moved into when I was 7. And we had this kind of like Hallmark family moment where my dad had spent most of the day moving into the new place. And he came and picked my mom, my sister, and I up from school. And we were all going to arrive to our new house. And it was going to be this sounds lovely. This whole thing. We were around the corner on the Brookhaven Road. And I'm not going to give out my full address, but we live on the Brookhaven Road in Morgantown. And we round this corner and there's this guy that has a home kind of up on the corner. And I've never seen it to this day. It had to have been 15-foot flames. This guy was burning the biggest stack of tires.
15: Tires
14: I have ever seen. And it was within 5 feet of the start of a forest. And
15: this is in the 2020s, right?
14: Yeah, or this would be 2007.
15: Okay.
14: Is when we moved into the south.
15: Oh my gosh.
14: And I just remember my mom's just like, what did we get ourselves into? And I mean, it was probably still like
15: the neighborhood.
14: Yeah, it's like two or three streets up from where our house
15: was. Who does that?
14: But you just smelled this just rancid smell of burning rubber in the air for the rest of the day.
15: In the mid-90s, we had that, and I have to tread carefully here. she said. We had the Inwood tire pile fire.
14: Oh.
15: It was like that, but it wasn't some Yahoo just out. It was a bunch of tires that had been deposited there that caught on fire.
14: Oh my
15: and it
14: goodness.
15: Was it was bad.
14: Oh my goodness.
15: You just imagine.
14: But I just remember like the wind picking up and it was moving and we're just like, we're this like, guy's gonna burn something down.
15: And this is our new house and now everything smells like burning rubber.
14: Dad was, we didn't get the fire insurance yet. We should call and make sure.
15: Please make a note of it. Oh my goodness.
14: Burn responsibly, people, is the takeaway. All right, got a break to take. We'll continue the show in just a couple of moments. Keep it here. It's Panhandle Live.
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1: Welcome back to the show. It's Panhandle Live with you until the top of the hour. Then it's Dave and TJ's turn. We'll tell you what to expect from Metro News Talk Line coming up a little bit later on in this program. I will mention that among the guests on Talk Line today, Congressman Riley Moore will be stopping by at 11:06. But we'll give you that complete rundown here in just a couple of minutes. Though in the meantime, Marsha Kovalik to my right. I'm Luke Wicks. We're pleased to be joined by our next guest here in studio.
2: It's Mondays with Melody. Melody Wolf joins us. Good morning.
3: Good morning.
2: I'm going to start out teasing you a little bit because you're a little bit younger than I am. When I was just starting housekeeping, the porch geese were a big thing. And I never indulged. I'm like, no, I really don't need that. And like, it's really back with a vengeance. And
3: oh, absolutely.
2: You had one that you used in your classroom.
3: Yes.
2: Like all the cool girlies have them and they're dressing them up and stuff.
3: Yes.
2: So like you post pictures occasionally of your goose.
1: Well, so we're talking about literal geese here. I just Googled porch geese. That's not like an expression for something.
3: It's like how tall do you think they are? About three
2: feet? Yeah, probably 2.5 feet.
3: Yeah.
2: And they're like figures like.
1: So it's like a garden gnome, but with geese.
2: Yeah, back in the day, they were
3: concrete. Yep.
2: Excuse me. And now you can buy them and they're like made of some sort of like tin or metal or something.
3: Well, mine is like a heavy plastic.
2: Uh-huh.
3: So, yeah.
2: But the girlies like to dress them up for the season. Like back in the day when they were the first iteration, if it was raining, they'd be wearing little, you know, rain slippers and hats and stuff.
3: And I have that in the costume bin.
2: Yeah, of course you do. But I just think it's just hysterical. And now, you know, people are bringing the geese back. It's just really wild.
3: It's so funny. I actually have a gaggle of geese. I know. So last year for my birthday, so 2025, my friends, I really wanted a porch goose. And I was like, I cannot justify that expense because they're a little, you know,
2: yeah,
3: they're like 40. I mean, you know.
1: Right.
2: Yeah.
3: So
2: it is an investment. And then you have to get the outfits.
3: Yeah,
2: you can't just like not have it dressed.
3: I was showered with a regular size goose and then like a littler goose and then baby geese from my friends and my mom and family. And so and then the outfits, and there were several outfits that I haven't even got to put on yet, because you figure the beginning of the school year had just started.
2: Mm-hmm.
3: And I think we got up to wearing a pumpkin outfit for Halloween. And then I was going to be transitioning to like Thanksgiving.
2: Mm-hmm.
3: And but I was out of the classroom after that. So
2: obviously, yeah.
3: Little my granddaughter calls her Duck Duck. So Duck Duck is sitting naked right now.
1: In a state of undress.
2: Someone's got to dress Duck Duck. Come on now.
3: Yeah. So yes, but it's so cute and the kids loved it. And
2: yeah.
3: But yeah, so.
2: Well, obviously the reason that you had to halt was, you know, the catastrophic injuries to your son, Staff Sergeant Andrew Wolf.
3: Mm-hmm.
2: There was a big surgery.
3: Yes.
2: Last month.
3: Yep.
2: And, you know, it's just, I know that the community was holding its breath. Mm-hmm. People were praying. Give us a progress report.
3: So September 2nd, we went in for Andy to get his cranioplasty, and that was where they put the left side of his skull back in. It was a titanium piece and then a 3D printed implant is my understanding. So, so that is in. We went in on a Wednesday morning. He was discharged Thursday morning, and everything looked good. And he came home, and he's just been recuperating since.
1: Does this give him the opportunity to do more things?
3: Yes.
1: Now? Okay.
3: I know a few days after he, you know, even with his golf swing, he was like, I can see so much better. Like, it just gave a lot of clarity. Yeah, it was amazing. He's able to really, use his right hand more, like it's normal now. Whereas before the surgery, it was kind of hit or miss. And it's really amazing with that because, you know, reading online and things like the barometric pressure, I guess, in your head and just the fluids and just having that contained now, it just in a day, it made a huge difference. So he was ready to buy his, epic snowboard pass,
2: there you
3: season
2: go.
3: Pass, and the doctor was like, probably not this year. So
2: wow.
3: I was like, yeah, halt on that. So,
2: but how miraculous,
3: mm-hmm.
2: you know, in November of last year,
3: yep.
2: things looked so dire.
3: Mm-hmm.
2: And, you know, he's basically had, like you described it as a fentanyl, you know, the mm-hmm. soft spot that like a little baby would have,
3: yeah.
2: that you've had to be real precious with,
3: yep.
2: right?
3: Since November of last year. So it was a lot of time, and it really did take up a quarter of his head. It took out, you know, if you're looking at a circle, you picture like a quarter of that circle missing. And, but it's made a big difference. And, you know, now we're working on tackling the aphasia. So the language disorder, he'll talk to people and

0: some people can tell. Other, if you have a long conversation, words are still a little jumbled. And the thing that is most disappointing, just with this symptom, and I don't know what you call it, I guess, the disorder of with aphasia, there's not a lot of people in our area, even in the surrounding areas, that cover that. There's no support groups. There's no like where they can come together, you know. It's lacking. Mm-hmm. So I can see in the future maybe doing, you know, us pushing maybe, because not only, you know, from Andy's, but people that have strokes, and that's a very common thing.
1: What have they been telling him about, you know, trying to get past? Is it just you need to talk a lot? Is it speech therapy?
0: He goes through speech therapy. He's doing really well with that. A lot of it comes back to, like, we've been pushing since we came home. They said a lot of, you know, just getting back into your friend groups, getting into your community, lean on your community, talk to people. And you know, we've been big advocates for getting him with his friends and doing things. And he's enjoyed that. But it is, it's, you know, he can, for example, if he was talking to somebody one day who lives in our neighborhood and he said, yeah, I know you, you're my front door, but he meant next door neighbor, you know, so those kind of things can get spun around, and you know what he's saying for us, but, it's difficult for him when he's trying to process you know, learning to read again, learning to write again, spell, he's doing really well. With all of that, I told him, I said, you know, in September, you weren't able, or in January, you weren't able to really tell us your colors. And now you're back in business with that. And, you know, just counting all the things. So those simpler things have come back. And so now we're just working on knocking out some more intricate.
2: And your job has been really managing, navigating a lot
0: his
2: of
0: handler
2: this care for and arranging some of his public events. You know, you guys just judged a doggy contest.
0: Yes.
2: Is he on board with a lot of these, or is he like, what are you dragging to meet?
0: That
2: me
0: was
2: now?
0: One that he had looked at the post. He had gotten a message and he asked me to go through it with him. This was a couple months ago, and actually it was probably early summer. And so we went through it. I showed him videos. He's like, yeah, I'll do that. Uh-huh. I said, okay, because if you weren't, I was, you know, like, but anything that we do now, we definitely just say, all right, do you want to do this? This is what it looks like. Here's videos, pictures, something. And he's like, yeah, he's like, or he'll remember things, you know. So we don't just do things without. So there's a lot of things we'll say no to also. And it makes me feel bad, but you can't please everybody.
2: He has to be really on board with it. And you know, the fact is he's had a very traumatic event. And then you guys have really become the face of a lot of things, very inspirational as a family. He's the grand marshal of, I believe, the Veterans Day Parade, Apple Harvest.
0: Those were two that he was good with. There was one coming up in December that that we weren't available for, but I hadn't really talked to him either about, you know, because I knew we couldn't go. But
2: does he have an understanding and like, is he on board? Because I know this is your heart too, like you want to inspire people, you want to, you know, point them to your faith, but you know, having him at is he on board with that? He enjoys being kind of like an inspiration.
0: He does enjoy things now because he's like, well, he knows that right now, like I've explained to him, I'm like, you know, right now we're kind of in a state of limbo where we're just kind of moving through and, you know, using our time, you know. And I've told him, I was like, you need to enjoy all the good things in life. I was like, you know, right now is a period where you can do that. And there'll be a time where if you go back to work, you're going to be busy, busy, busy, you know. And so our family has gotten a reset, basically, to say, all right, we can slow down a little bit. Is it easy at time? No, it's not. This has been one of the hardest journeys. And, you know, trying to look forward to things has been a little difficult because you've got the what was in life. And if that takes over some days, it's hard. So this is not by any means something that, you know, if we could turn the clock back, you know, but I know God has us on a path. And Andy is just right now, he's kind of like, okay, I'm going to just kind of go with it and enjoy what I'm doing. And that's that's all we can do right now. So
1: as he's going through this recovery process, we've talked a lot about your time as a teacher. Do you feel as though you're tapping into some of the old strategies there?
0: I told him, I said, buddy, especially over this past month. So we're almost there where he's ready, you know, to kind of work with mom. And I'm like, I have a lot of the foundational skills that we can go through. And they're, you know, big on, you're not a therapist, you're mom. And I get, but we're doing 2 days of therapy and he wants things to move. And I said, I'm here, you know, and we have resources at home that we've gotten. And so some days we really haven't sat down though together. Some days he'll
2: still a young adult man.
0: And I get it. Yeah. So I'm like, no, I'm mom and whatever you need, we'll do. And, but I have been looking for like support groups and, you know, trying to get him in with a fake, but it's very, there's nothing. And that's crazy to me because the amount of people that have strokes, like I said, or brain injuries from car accidents, and we don't have anything in the area that would help, whether you're a veteran or not, that would help bring you together.
2: I just feel like I'm looking at the gears turning in your mind. Well, if there's not one, I'll make one.
0: Yes.
2: You know?
0: I mean, I'm like, well, God put us here for a reason and we're going to utilize. But we do have some fun things. This past week, we did get to meet Baby Dog.
1: There you go.
0: I know. It's only been 10 months coming. So I've been like, you know, when everything had happened, you know, everybody reaching out and they said, well, what do you need? You know, and at one point I told Senator, I was like, I'd like to meet Baby Dog. Dogs are therapy, you know. Yeah. And this past weekend we went to Greenbrier County, beautiful county. I've lived in the state 47 years. I'm not a big traveler. So beautiful area. And we had lunch with Baby Dog and Senator Justice.
2: And also the senator.
0: Yes, I know. He's used to that, I think. But he's very kind. So many people came up. And he was like, yeah, pet, you know. And Baby Dog was fine with it. And he was very calm, very nice, just talking, you know. And a lot of people don't see the person behind the politics. So just being able to sit down. And we've talked a few times in person. But this was nice to just kind of have a breather where it's not politically pushed. And we talked, you know, he was just amazed. He's like, because people saw him when this happened and it's just amazing. But we were supposed to be staying at a local hotel there in Greenbrier County. And he was like, where are you staying? And we told him and he was like, no, he was like, let's fix that. And never in our wildest dream, you know, like, it was never something that I had planned on doing. So, but he was kind and he put us in the Florida house there on the ground. So like there was
2: so you got to go to the Greenbrier.
0: Yeah. So we had lunch there. That was the plan. We were going to do a tour of the bunker and everything before the dinner, Saturday evening. And, so we had lunch at Sam Snead and it's a beautiful
2: place. Is that the golf course?
0: Yeah.
1: That's close to it. Yeah.
0: Yeah. And it's a beautiful place. I've never been. I've seen pictures and just absolutely gorgeous. But he's very kind. And he's like, no, you know, we'll fix that. And so it was just a very nice day away. You know, we couldn't be gone long. And it was a nice break. It rained pretty much, but the golf course is there. Like, the guys now are chomping at the bit to be able to, like, set up an actual trip and go.
1: Oh,
0: so
1: yeah.
0: We'll have to tuck away some funds for that.
2: It's not lost on me that, you know, obviously you've touched the heart of the nation. You touched the heart of President Trump. And whenever you sit down and you're talking to someone who's in a position of power, you know, like a U.S. senator, and they actually see you and your family and they see you as people, hopefully there will be some benefits to families who might be struggling with the same issues or similar or, you know, combat veterans that.
0: Exactly. Because, you know, we were on national news and there's so many that aren't. And, you know, I was talking to him about something one of my friends is working on for veterans. And, you know, so I feel comfortable that if there's an actual need that we can, you know, reach out. And I think a lot of people, too, forget that these are people. And they may not agree with these people, but they're the ones that have stepped up into the positions that none of us want to do. Because I'm like, you have to be so well-versed in so many topics. And I'm like, I would get on topic one and I need to be on topic eight, but I'm still researching topic one to get familiar. So you're not, you know, inattentive to whoever you're talking with. So I'm like, but they are. I just want to remind everyone they're people and doing a job that most of us didn't step up to do. And absolutely. You don't have to come from money to get in these positions. You know, if you do have a strong desire to get into something, there's always a way. But again, they're just people doing something. And if you have a concern, always reach out. You know, mm-hmm. it just because someone's a Republican or Democrat doesn't mean that they're cold-hearted and they're not going to listen to what you're saying. So,
1: absolutely.
0: Another, just really quick. Yeah, I know at the dinner the other night they had mentioned, and I've seen it before, but with the upcoming elections, I thought was helpful was you can go online and get like a ballot, your ballot.
1: And what sample it says, ballots, yeah.
0: Yeah, I thought that was really nice. I'm so terrible. Usually I will look at who I want to vote for, but I don't look at the exact ballot. So I thought that was nice.
2: It's helpful.
1: Well, mm-hmm. and then what's important this year is you've got an amendment to vote on. Right. That's going to be at the end of the ballot.
0: Yes.
1: So to your point, I think everyone should probably print out or at least look at a sample ballot so they know what to expect.
0: Yes, because the amendment is not written out. Like the actual piece of verbiage is going to be like a add-on to, right. if that makes sense. And so it's important that you look at that. And I know it deals with like the voter, you have to come with ID. I think the reason why they're doing the amendment is because you have to be a West Virginia citizen, but they left off the part about being a United States citizen. So some people were like, why are they even doing an amendment? Well, it's to add that verbiage. Absolutely. And maybe just saying a from and to would have been simpler, but I don't know. So...
1: Well, there you go. Absolutely. And a texter weighs in and says he wants to remind everybody that early voting starts on October 21st.
0: Mm-hmm. Well done. Yes. And so just be prepared and, you know, get out there, vote. And again, any, you know, if you feel like the politicians that are in your county or state, they're not untouchable. They're really not. So if you have concerns, a lot of people will sit back and post things on Facebook. No, actually, if you have something strong, you know, get it in there, mm-hmm. you know, and if you need direction or guidance, contact me on Facebook or somebody that, you know, and because they will listen.
2: Well, we know you advocate for a lot of things on your social media, and now mm-hmm. we'll also be looking for any dressed up goose pictures and
1: geese watch. We like it.
2: Geese yes, watch. Thanks geese for being watch. On with us
0: yes,
2: today.
0: Thanks for having Absolutely. Me back.
1: Got a break to take. We'll continue the show in just a moment. It's Panhandle Live.
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1: Welcome back to the show. It's Panhandle Live. Luke Wiggs, Marsh Kavalik with you until the top of the hour. And it's Dave and TJ that'll be taking over here at 10:06. We'll tell you what to expect from them. But some friends of the program join us in studio in the meantime, Marsha.
2: From the Martinsburg Union Rescue Mission, we have Superintendent Pastor Tim Guarino and the Community Relations / Volunteer Coordinator Heather Johnson joins us. Good morning.
14: Good morning.
15: Good morning, and thanks for having us.
2: Of course.
15: And I brought Heather with me. Heather's been with us for about 3 months now. She come on board to help me and the mission as we're growing, get out and reach more people. And also community relations, build that stronger. And volunteers, because volunteers is what really makes it work for us at the mission with all that's going on. And we have a lot coming up. And I'll let her share some of the stuff. Or you can ask her questions.
2: Go for it, Heather.
14: Well, we're gearing up for Thanksgiving. We're going to change what we did last year as far as our Thanksgiving meal and have it branch out from 11 to 5 through the whole day.
2: Oh, wow.
14: Yeah. Yes. So we're trying to have a bigger reach, which means we need a lot more help than we have in the past. So we're looking for volunteers. If there's church groups, civic groups, individuals that want to come in, we have a lot of time to fill. So,
2: and would they be helping prep the meal or with serving, all of the above?
14: All of the above. Yeah.
15: Because we'll be doing a lot of takeouts too.
2: So, obviously that means that people will be dropping in throughout the day and that means you're going to need more supplies, I imagine.
15: Yes.
14: Yeah. That's the other side of it. We do have kind of a wish list of Thanksgivingness, your typical fare, turkey, mashed potatoes, yams, cranberry stuffing, green beans. We also do tea, coffee. Coffee is an all-day service that we have for the community. Yeah. So we're always in need of that. And then any assorted desserts that the community want to bring in. We want to make it feel like a home for people to come in and share Thanksgiving.
15: Football games will be on.
1: Yes,
15: we'll
1: indeed.
15: Have the football games on up there. So
1: I love it.
15: Yeah.
1: Tell us a little bit about your background, Heather, if you don't mind. Have you been involved in other nonprofits in the past? And then what drew you to the mission specifically?
14: Well, I started volunteering a couple years ago with our church group. We come a couple times a month to serve meals.
2: Do you want to shout out your church?
14: Yeah, Hope Community Church in Hedgesville.
2: Okay.
14: They come the first and third Saturday of every month. And my son and I started coming. And then I started coming on my own once a week. And I loved it. I love the community. When Pastor Tim yelled at me to become involved.
2: is that how you remember it, Pastor Tim?
15: They say I yell. I yelled across the
2: You project
15: giant,
2: is yeah, what it is.
15: Right. Yeah. I projected
14: He's been
15: across
14: given
15: the...
14: a microphone, and we don't have any control over it. So he
2: yelled. I'm not sure he does either.
14: Prior to that, I had worked in senior health care. So I had worked in nonprofit as far as that area. But this is really the first I've been involved in this way. Before that, I had been a stay-at-home mom for a lot of years. I worked in telecommunications before that. So a varied background, but I just really, this is where my heart is. I love it.
1: What's your sales pitch to somebody that's thinking about volunteering? Well, how rewarding can it be?
14: I will tell you from personal experience that I thought going into it that you're going to serve the community, but when you leave, you feel like you've left with more than you've given. I felt like a part of the community while I was there. Everybody is welcoming between the people in the program and the people that just come in from every walk of life. It's very welcoming. It's very inclusive. It's just it's a warm environment. So I would say you're going to feel like you're in the right place when you're there. And there's something for everybody.
2: It's a big opportunity to effect some change and help bring in more folks into the family, as it were, of folks who support the rescue mission. And sometimes probably it has to do with mitigating some misconceptions.
14: Absolutely.
2: Yeah. So do you find yourself kind of like, we're like this, we're not like that?
14: I think a lot of people have, their opinions of what the community is like, what our program is about. They don't realize, for one, all of the reach that we have between the men's facility. We also do family housing. We have women's housing. But I think they feel like there's a certain element of people. When they come in and they see just how friendly and how welcoming people are, they're really surprised. And they're also really surprised about all the ways that we try and be sustainable on our own.
2: No government funding.
14: No government funding. We get money from our recycling, from our thrift store. Naturally, we have a lot of people in the community, businesses that donate into us. And it's just, there's always enough, which is a really miraculous thing.
15: One of the volunteers that came recently shared a story with you when she sat in your office. She was saying she was very...
14: Oh, we had a lady that came in that she was...
15: First time
14: volunteer. Very moved. She had served in our kitchen. This was the very first time. And she said that she fought tears throughout the experience because she was so impressed and so moved by how she was received by people. She said, I came in and I wanted to do this. She said, but everybody was so kind and they were just so welcoming. And she said, I fought tears through the whole process. And she's willing to come back and work in any position, basically, that we will have her.
2: And go ahead.
1: You know, we were talking during the air, before we came on the air, I should say, Pastor Tim, one of the responsibilities you said Heather had was she sometimes helps people take tours through the mm-hmm. facility.
15: Yeah.
1: Can you talk about that a little bit? I mean, we always joke when it gets closer to election season, all these people that have all these opinions about election security, go be a poll worker and see how it works yourself, right? Yeah, if right. people have all these misconceptions about the Union Rescue Mission, go on a tour and see for it yourself, right?
15: Right. And we do. We do tours all the time. People come in, one, two groups, and either if I'm there, I'll give a tour. Heather, Kevin, Patrick, whoever's there, we'll walk them through the whole place. And we walk them through everything, including the Haven House. We'll take them in there. And usually there's one apartment we can show them and let them see what it looks like. And they always walk away astonished going, I didn't realize you did all this. I didn't realize you had a recycling center. I didn't realize you had a thrift store. I didn't realize you gave away free clothing by the thousands. I didn't realize this. I didn't realize that. And some will come in and go, I didn't realize you fed the community. I thought you just fed the people that live here. And we're like, no, we feed the community. And, I mean, we're I think it's over 95,000 meals already for the year. And it's just that kind of, like you said, come see it. And instead of, you know, cause a lot of people have their opinions and they'll come in and they're just amazed. And they're amazed to see people working and doing stuff and the kitchen and stuff. And we have a very small staff compared to other nonprofits. And it's the volunteers and it's the residents that do the work. And people will say, they're just amazed. Cause they're not, for a lot of them, they'll come in and go, oh, I didn't realize those that live here have to work here. Well, yeah, it's their home. They just like you, mm-hmm. you know, if you ever raised a family, you participate. It's your home, you know? And so it's that kind of stuff. Plus we've got, I think 167 men and women jobs this year, wow. you know, outside the mission that are working and doing really well. So there's a lot that we do, that is just amazing. And I need someone like Heather to come alongside to help me get out there to do all that because I'm wrapped up in other things like the warehouse is being built.
2: Yeah, is there an update on any?
15: Yeah,
2: of that?
15: They're over there building the footers right now. They're digging the footers, and that's going to be something. They got to lay the footers, the rebar, then the poured concrete, and when all that settles, they can start throwing the walls up. So we're getting there.
2: In the meantime, folks can still very actively still donate.
15: Oh yeah, yeah. We don't close nothing. We're open. Just like COVID, we don't close. We don't close. Everybody else shuts down. We stay open, and it's a great opportunity.
1: Very good. So where can people find out more? As always, if they find it in their heart to give, where can they donate?
15: Go to MartinsburgUnionRescueMission.org and hit the donate button today. We have a lot of expenses right now with everything going on. A lot of expenses. So your donation matters. And I might be back because to tell you,
2: you're gonna give me some breaking news.
15: Yeah.
2: Okay.
15: I hold
2: him to that.
15: I'm working out something to go overseas, so
1: Ooh.
15: I'm okay. working out something, and it might happen here real soon.
2: We'll Very definitely good. Pop yeah. back in. We real, will real make soon. Room for you yeah, on our schedule. Soon.
15: And if I'm over there, we'll make another call.
2: Absolutely. We love that.
15: Yeah.
1: Well, thank you always for the time, Pastor Tim. Heather, nice to meet you. Thank you both for making some time for us this morning. We've got a break to take. We'll wrap up the show for the other side. On the other side, as I can't speak all of a sudden, it's Panhandle Live.
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14: A couple of things before we get out of here on this Monday. First, what to expect from Metro News Talk Line. Dave and TJ will have Scott McFarlane on at 10:23 today. They'll hear from Tony Stroud, the Marshall Chief Legal Officer, as they continue to battle out some eligibility cases in court. Riley Moore, 2nd District Congressman, will stop by at 11:06, Eastern Panhandle resident. And then we'll hear from Emmett Pepper from the Charleston City Council on regulating data centers in Kanawha County at 11:33. So I think that's going to be an interesting conversation. We spoke about this earlier in the show. Tyson Bagent, Shepherdstown native, Martinsburg Bulldog formerly, as well as a Shepherd Ram, started and won his game for the Chicago Bears at quarterback over the weekend. And they played Country Roads in the stadium at the end of the game. Marsha mentioned he was asked about that. Gave a kind of curt answer, but I think
7: spicy.
14: For a very good reason. Let's hear why.
15: What did it mean
3: to you if you heard the song at the end of the game? They were playing West Virginia. Were you able to hear that? And what did that mean to you? What was going on?
15: Well, the song is not called West Virginia.

0: Virginia.
1: Okay, well.
0: However, I know what you mean. It was unbelievable. You know, I'm just from a small town in West Virginia. Shout out to Martinsburg, West Virginia. You know, it's extreme. You know, don't ask me questions like this. I already told you I will start crying. So don't do this again. But it's extremely humbling. It's an amazing experience. I really can't thank enough people. You know, I'm only here because of those that were around me growing up and those that are around me today. So it meant the world to be able to hear a song like that, you know, and it's really a full circle moment. I grew up a huge West Virginia fan, really supported Geno Smith throughout his years and thought he did an outstanding job during his time at West Virginia. So just really a cool full circle moment, and a nice birthday present for my dad. You know, happy 50th birthday to the Beast.
2: Of course, you got to get the Travis Bajan plug in there at the end. Some really good stuff from Tyson. Here's my read into the situation because people care what I think. Because there are some Bears fans who are like, man, it's a little bit of a rude answer. Tyson Bajan is in some circles referred to as the best backup quarterback in the NFL. And I tend to agree that he's one of the best, if not the best. He is trying to, first of all, shift the conversation away from himself because he's not an egotistical guy. And second of all, I think he wants people to stop treating him like, oh, this was really cool story about this, you know, this yokel from West Virginia that made it to the NFL. Kid. No, I'm one of the best quarterbacks in the NFL, and please refer to me as such. The good story is a great story, but now I'm just a really good quarterback. Let me be a really good quarterback. That's my read into the situation.
3: He can't shake that. And you know, absolutely. You know, my read, aside from like kind of being curt to the reporter, which, you know, I get that too. He just came across as a good boy. Like, 100%. I mean, think about that. He honored his family, his roots, all that.
2: So, 100%.
3: You know, the mom in me is like, oh, that's so nice.
2: Absolutely. Yeah, the staying power is important. You want him to have a long NFL career because he can have a long NFL career.
3: But if they treat him like a second-class citizen, like, well, you deserve to be at the dance, yeah, but or here
2: like,
3: you are.
2: Hey, good for you, buddy. It's like, well, no, the expectation was I was going to win this game. Not, oh, man, this great, good for you, pal. No. I put in a lot of work to get where I'm at. And yeah, I think that's kind of my read into the situation. But a huge victory for Tyson Bajan. Tough losses over the weekend for Mountaineers and Marshall.
3: They did not cue West Virginia.
2: No, they did not. They did not. But certainly more to shoot for with both teams returning to action this week. All right, that's going to do it for us in this edition of Panhandle Live. If you missed any or part of today's show, you can find it podcasted on our Panhandle News Network Spotify page. And stay tuned through the top of the hour because Metro News Talk Line is coming up here in just a couple of moments. From Arsh Kavalik, I've been Luke Wiggs. This has been Panhandle Live. We'll see you.

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1: Leaders testify. Roxanne Evans, Fox News. AI tech giants and a former Anthropic researcher are testifying before the New York City Council on AI. This as President Trump announced a new superintelligence force. Fox's Alexandria Hoff.
2: This task force was announced on Truth Social yesterday, and the aim of it is to coordinate the consumer engagement with the superintelligence companies. Now, tapped to lead this will be Director of National Intelligence Jay Clayton. He's going to report, this entire task force is going to report directly to the president and chief of staff Susie Wiles. Also among those serving on the team, you have FTC Chairman Andrew Ferguson, the Department of War's Chief Technology Officer Emil Michael, and Director of the Office of Personnel Management Scott Cooper. Now, while in Ohio, President Trump was also speaking to staying ahead of China and why that makes data centers necessary. And today, tech leaders from Google, OpenAI, Meta are among those testifying in front of New York City Council for an AI safety hearing today. The council is considering a package of bills to regulate AI.
1: And since President Trump was speaking about staying ahead of China and why that makes data centers necessary, there has been a lot of pushback against data centers in residential neighborhoods over the cost and environmental concerns. The new Supreme Court starts today with some major cases on the docket. Fox's Doug Luzader.
3: We're looking at a lineup of cases here that are going to touch off some heated arguments. Some of the higher profile cases on the docket include immigration rights, questions about the limits of executive power of the president, and a big gun rights case involving bans on what critics call assault weapons. Another hot button issue is climate change, as the city of Boulder, Colorado, has sued oil companies over damages it says were caused by climate change. The court will decide whether those lawsuits can move forward under state law. And the new term will also feature more disputes over the power of the executive branch.
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6: Good morning. With your news update, I'm Marcia Kovalik. A Jefferson County group against the 260-mile Valley Link North transmission line project proposed to go from the John Amos Power Plant in Putnam County Northeast and into Virginia through Jefferson County say they're now armed with research results. Dan McGinn, a Jefferson County resident who leads a volunteer coalition of farmers and residents opposed to the Valley Link, said they recently partnered with Rex Repass and Research America to conduct a poll. McGinn says 70% of those responding are against the proposed project.
7: So we wanted to show the breadth and depth of views on this, and as the poll shows, people are passionately against Valley Link.
6: As for some of the issues,
7: this is a 260-mile long swath of land. They're going to bulldoze through West Virginia, over 6,000 acres. They're going to build the most powerful power line in the country, 765 kilovolts, not for West Virginia, but into Loudoun County, and we're going to pay for it.
6: You can hear his full interview on our Panhandle News Network Spotify page. Governor Patrick Morrisey last week announced nearly $20 million in investments to modernize, repair, and expand facilities across West Virginia's state parks, forests, and outdoor recreation areas. Among those, some statewide efforts to improve campsites, driveways, parking lots, and walkways throughout the state park system, and statewide wastewater repairs to the tune of $2 million locally. Kekapin State Park is set to receive $3 million for wastewater collection system repairs and necessary plant upgrades to serve the lodge, cabins, golf courses, and other recreational facilities. The town of Bath has issued its agenda ahead of Tuesday's council meeting. It's set for 5:30 p.m. at the Town of Bath Municipal Center and is available online as well. The Berkeley County Commission will hold a public hearing Thursday, October 22nd. That's to receive public comments on its 2026 draft update for the Berkeley County Comprehensive Plan. The two left lanes will be closed on southbound I-81 between mile markers 24 and 21 from 7 tonight to midnight. That's to allow for asphalt repairs. For the Panhandle News Network, I'm Marcia Kovalik.
0: Here's your AccuWeather forecast on WEPM and WCST, the Panhandle News Network.
8: Here is your Panhandle News Network forecast. This afternoon will bring sunny skies and warmer temperatures as we start an extended period of dry weather with a high of 72. Tonight will be clear with a low of 42. Tomorrow expect plenty of sunshine with a high of 65. Tomorrow night will remain clear with a low of 40. With your Panhandle News Network forecast, I'm meteorologist Joe Lundberg.
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1: Defensive struggles. Whether you're wearing gold and blue or green and white, we'll talk about it coming up a little bit later on this hour. Brad Howe will stop by. Tony Stroud, Chief Legal Counsel for Marshall University, bottom of the hour.

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3: Good morning. With your news update, I'm Marcia Kovalik. Rex Repass with Research America recently conducted a poll about plans for the 260-mile ValleyLink North Transmission Line project. Rex Repass says the survey was conducted among adults aged 18-plus residing in one of 20 counties where the ValleyLink Transmission Line project is planned, including Jefferson County, where Dan McGinn leads a volunteer coalition of farmers and residents opposed to ValleyLink. He says the poll found 70% of respondents are against the proposed project. He says that's a different story than you might hear from power company officials.
4: They have a message that West Virginia spent generations producing energy for America, and ValleyLink allows West Virginia to remain an energy state. So we said, how does that work as a message for you? And it's 72% saying, no, that doesn't work.
3: Meanwhile, tonight's agenda for the Charlestown Council meeting lists a resolution opposing both the Marl and ValleyLink North Transmission Line projects. Council members are also scheduled to take up a Good Neighbor Data Center guardrails proposal. The town of Bath has issued its agenda ahead of a council meeting tomorrow. It's set to get underway at 5:30 p.m. in the town of Bath Municipal Center. The Bolivar Children's Park has been closed over the weekend. It is expected to reopen today. The closure is to accommodate renovations to the play sets and mulched areas. An expanded Ascend West Virginia for Educators is getting off the ground. It's financed for 3 years, in part by the Brad and Elise Smith Outdoor Economic Development Collaborative. It's set to recruit, prepare, place, and retain teachers in communities across the Mountain State. Here's WVPEC Executive Director Donna Holyman-Peduto on the Take Me Home Teacher Residency Pathway Initiative.
5: A pilot in Monongalia and Preston County, but we attracted teachers from 4 states, Missouri, New York, Pennsylvania, and Virginia. I personally and our staff thought that it would be newer teachers.
3: The teacher recruitment program includes all of the incentives that come with the other Ascend West Virginia efforts. Those would include a moving stipend, access to recreational outdoor events, and other perks that can total up to $20,000. For the Panhandle News Network, I'm Marcia Kovalik.
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6: Here is your Panhandle News Network forecast. This afternoon will bring sunny skies and warmer temperatures as we start an extended period of dry weather with a high of 72. Tonight will be clear with a low of 42. Tomorrow expect plenty of sunshine with a high of 65. Tomorrow night will remain clear with a low of 40. With your Panhandle News Network forecast, I'm meteorologist Joe Lundberg.

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2: With your news update, I'm Marcia Kovalik. Rex Repass with Research America recently conducted a poll about plans for the 260-mile ValleyLink North Transmission Line project. Rex Repass says the survey was conducted among adults aged 18-plus residing in one of 20 counties where the ValleyLink Transmission Line project is planned, including Jefferson County, where Dan McGinn leads a volunteer coalition of farmers and residents opposed to ValleyLink. He says the poll found 70% of respondents are against the proposed project. He says that's a different story than you might hear from power company officials.
3: They have a message that West Virginia spent generations producing energy for America, and ValleyLink allows West Virginia to remain an energy state. So we said, how does that work as a message for you? And it's 72% saying, no, that doesn't work.
2: Meanwhile, tonight's agenda for the Charlestown Council meeting lists a resolution opposing both the Marl and ValleyLink North Transmission Line projects. Council members are also scheduled to take up a Good Neighbor Data Center guardrails proposal. The town of Bath has issued its agenda ahead of a council meeting tomorrow. It's set to get underway at 5:30 p.m. in the town of Bath Municipal Center. The Bolivar Children's Park has been closed over the weekend. It is expected to reopen today. The closure is to accommodate renovations to the play sets and mulched areas. An expanded Ascend West Virginia for Educators is getting off the ground. It's financed for 3 years, in part by the Brad and Elise Smith Outdoor Economic Development Collaborative. It's set to recruit, prepare, place, and retain teachers in communities across the Mountain State. Here's WVPEC Executive Director Donna Holyman-Peduto on the Take Me Home Teacher Residency Pathway Initiative.
4: A pilot in Monongalia and Preston County, but we attracted teachers from four states, Missouri, New York, Pennsylvania, and Virginia. I personally and our staff thought that it would be newer teachers.
2: The teacher recruitment program includes all of the incentives that come with the other Ascend West Virginia efforts. Those would include a moving stipend, access to recreational outdoor events, and other perks that can total up to $20,000. For the Panhandle News Network, I'm Marcia Kovalik.
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5: Here is your Panhandle News Network forecast. This afternoon will bring sunny skies and warmer temperatures as we start an extended period of dry weather with a high of 72. Tonight will be clear with a low of 42. Tomorrow expect plenty of sunshine with a high of 65. Tomorrow night will remain clear with a low of 40. With your Panhandle News Network forecast, I'm meteorologist Joe Lundberg.

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0: Thanksgiving. She says he's recovering well from a September surgery.
1: So September 2nd, we went in for Andy to get his cranioplasty, and that was where they put the left side of his skull back in. It was a titanium piece and then a 3D printed implant. So that is in. We went in on a Wednesday morning. He was discharged Thursday morning, and everything looked good.
0: She says it's already helped him make big strides in his recovery.
1: I know a few days after he, you know, even with his golf swing, he was like, I can see so much better. Like, it just gave a lot of clarity. He's able to use his right hand more, like it's normal now, whereas before the surgery, it was kind of hit or miss. Now we're working on tackling the aphasia, so the language disorder.
0: You can find that complete interview on our Panhandle News Network Spotify page. A hope for the lame duck session of Congress.
2: The hope from business interests in West Virginia is that the U.S. Senate, then the U.S. House, will pass the permitting reform bill when Congress returns after the November 3rd general election. A bipartisan group of senators led by U.S. Senator Shelley Moore Capito announced the deal last week. Speeding up permitting reform so energy base and other projects can get done is the key to the bill. West Virginia Chamber of Commerce Vice President Brian Dayton.
3: What it means is, hey, when you have something that you need to be building, you can get it done faster.
2: West Virginia Manufacturers Association President Bill Bishop says the current process is paralyzing.
4: Hopefully this maze becomes a lot faster and a lot smarter moving forward.
2: Capito says she's hopeful the bill is the first thing up for passage when the lame duck session begins. I'm Jeff Jenkins, WVMetroNews.com.
0: The restricted burning season is now in effect in the Mountain State. During the months of October, November, and December in West Virginia, burning must be confined to the hours of 5 p.m. to 7 a.m. due to the increased risk of forest fires. Now, State Forester Director Jeremy Jones says debris burning is the biggest cause of forest fires in West Virginia.
5: Our leading cause is debris, folks burning stuff, and that's about 35% of our fires.
0: You can read more in an article at WVMetroNews.com. 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
7: Here is your Panhandle News Network forecast. This afternoon, expect sunny skies and warmer conditions as we kick off an extended period of dry weather with a high of 72. Tonight will be clear with a low of 43. Tomorrow, anticipate plenty of sunshine with a high of 65. With your Panhandle News Network forecast, I'm meteorologist Joe Lundberg.

0: Yeah, at first they said this war would be over in a couple of months. Who knows how long this is going to get protracted out? And so I guess part of the fear on maybe some in the administration is, if we do this for 90 days, does it become 180 days? Does mm-hmm. it become 360 days? How do you balance that?
1: That's a good point. Tom, we got to close. It's always a pleasure having you on the show. Give us about 30 seconds. What's making news in your part of the world other than this?
0: Just everybody, the election's getting ready, and they're having discussions and some meet the candidates nights, and a little quiet in Jackson, but it's pretty heated in Mason.
1: All right. As always, it's a pleasure to have you on the show, my friend.
2: Right. Thanks. Good to see you.
0: Good to see you, man.
2: Thank you.
1: 125, we'll take a break and come back after this. Stay with us.
3: 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This is Metro News Midday. 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
15: Governor Patrick Morrisey and the Republican supermajority in the West Virginia legislature don't think the Eastern Panhandle needs locality pay for teachers, troopers, and all other state and school employees. 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
17: Welcome back to Metro News Midday. Of course, we just had a great conversation with Tom Sussman about House Bill 519. That is the rule that pauses the gas tax in the state of Ohio for the next 90 days. So it'll be interesting to see, based on, you know, especially what he just said, you know, will these border towns see an increase

0: in people coming, if they come over to fill up, are they going to utilize the businesses there? Are they going to utilize the restaurants there? It's not like it's like a 10 cent per gallon thing. This, we're talking like if you're filling up your tank, anywhere from, you know, $3 to $7.
1: Right.
0: Each time. So that adds up.
1: And it's a real concern for those businesses in those towns, like you mentioned, Mason. And I mean, there's so many little towns like that. Mm-hmm. They got some major concerns. Mm-hmm. We will take a break. We got some news out of Morgantown. Of course, some tragic news. Jeff Jenkins told us about the top of this hour. We'll talk to Greg Carey about that. Plus, just added to the show, Senator Tom Tacuba will stop by as well. You're listening to Metro News Midday. We're back after this.

0: op-ed says is what I hope the PSC will do, and that is keep our firepower plants ready and reliable. You know, when you talk to some of these guys offline, they'll say because coal power production is so expensive right now compared to a lot of the other energy on the market that can be purchased, they would have a lot of trouble maintaining 69% because, you know, they aren't necessarily as up to date as they should be and maintenance as they should be. So what we're saying is, for the first time in my life, you know, West Virginia's always been a power exporter, and it's coming up upon a time where you're looking at data centers and they require a ton of energy, where we're going to be consumers of a lot of our power. So I think it makes sense to keep our coal-fired power plants ready and reliable, but at the same time, not make all the ratepayers pay for excess power generation that's unnecessary when PJM can get it much cheaper.
1: One of the other things you write about, Dr. Takubo, is about how as consumers, we don't have that opportunity. People don't have the chance to shop their electric companies.
0: Yeah, that's right. So if somebody is trying to budget their own household and they need an item and it's $12 in one store and it's $8 in another, then they have the right to go do that. Power is different. We're all tied to the same electric line, and we have to divide the cost of that power out. So there's no escape hatch for these people. And so I think it's more important than ever to be incumbent upon us and the PSC to, you know, give the cheapest possible option that they possibly can. And so a lot of people still don't appreciate or understand how that works. But, you know, essentially PJMs were in the middle of 13 states in D.C. And every day when they look at how much power is needed, they look at the market and say, what's the cheapest power we can buy? And that's what sold us. And then when that's all bought up, they go to the next most expensive and so on and so forth. And, you know, if coal, for whatever reason, became the cheapest, well, you know, we'd run coal at 100%. That'd be great. But again, the ratepayers have to pay for that, regardless if the energy that's running their refrigerator runs from nuclear or solar or gas or coal, they have to be the ones to ultimately pay for it. So they should pay the cheapest possible electrons that we can get them.
2: And, of course, electricity is one of those things we can all try to cut back on, higher cost at the grocery store or gas or whatever. But electricity, there's only so much you can cut back on. I mean, you can only be uncomfortable in your house and put on a jacket or whatever, but we all got to have it.
0: Yeah, that's right. Can't, you know, it's what makes the world go around, and you don't appreciate it until you don't have it when the power goes out every single time. I think to myself, my gosh, how do people live without electricity and running water?
1: We're talking with Dr. Tom Takubo, who wrote an op-ed about don't make ratepayers pay for a costlier choice. Obviously, energy has been in the news quite a bit recently with the whole talk of a potential nuclear lifestyle campus, and we know that's no longer on the table in West Virginia. Do you have any thoughts on that?
0: You know, I think you know, there were some missteps there. You know, with any type of energy, it was my bill several years ago that lifted the moratorium so that we could at least entertain and look at options. West Virginia has always been a energy producer, and I think we will be for many decades to come. There's new technologies with nuclear, with small modular reactors, far less waste, much, much, much safer technologies that are coming down the road. So as we look into the next generations, I think we need to look at all options. Doesn't mean that we should go a specific route without weighing everything. But, you know, I wasn't part of any of those discussions that was happening at the with the executive. But I was just sad to see that seems like some things were maybe mishandled, but you know, going forward, I think people need to keep all the options on the table. And again, this has to be about reliability, but also has to be about safety and keeping the you know, West Virginia as safe as we possibly can. Also,
2: say, Senator Tom Takubo, before we let you go, I just want to ask you. Now, there's been a lot of talk about school aid formula, and I know this is totally unrelated to what you wrote about today, but I'll ask you why we have you on here. Are we going to see in the upcoming session, in your opinion, are we going to see any meaningful discussion about changing or at least taking a look at the way the school aid formula is doled out in West Virginia?
0: Yeah, well, I hope so. I mean, we, you know, that formula was written, I believe, several decades ago, and you know, obviously education is very different. The standards, everything is so completely different. People, the way they learn, even myself, right, with AI, it's changing everything almost on a daily basis. So I hope so. I know there's some good folks both in the Senate and the House that are working on formulas. I hope they are listening to our educators and people on the ground that's doing all this. We've done a lot for alternative education, which I think is excellent. However, the matter is the bulk of our children, 90%+ are probably still in the public school system, and they're the ones most affected. So hopefully we'll have some good discussion and some good outcomes this legislative session.
2: State Senator Tom Takuba, we appreciate you joining us today. Thanks a lot.
0: Always a great talking to you both.
1: Thanks, Senator.
2: We'll take a break and we'll wrap it up after this.
3: We'll be right back. This is Metro News Midday. Metro News, the voice of West Virginia.
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1: 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We've been talking a lot lately about vacations and things like that, and like people like blurring the lines of vacations. 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So looking forward to talking about that.
2: All right. We'll see you later. Till next time, have fun and love somebody.
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15: They're being cautious. I'm Lisa Brady, Fox News. That bottom line from Vice President J.D. Vance after the sudden U.S. withdrawal of B-1 bombers from a base in England.
16: This is a highly unusual move to redeploy these kind of assets so urgently and from a base thousands of miles from the war zone where they fly their missions. But around a dozen B-1 bombers flew out of the U.K. in just the last few days, some of them only having arrived there in the past week.
15: Fox's Jonathan Hunt. This follows six arrests and a suspected terror plot against that airbase that remains under investigation. A new term begins for the U.S. Supreme Court with climate change on the docket. Energy companies hoping to block lawsuits seeking to hold them liable for climate change-related damages. The High Court will also consider challenges to assault weapons bans in several states, two cases related to immigration policy and religious rights involving Catholic preschools. The Trump administration wants to strip billions in federal funding to Harvard and is asking a federal appeals court for a green light.
17: Judges on the First Circuit Court of Appeals in Boston are considering whether to allow the Trump administration to freeze or eliminate about $2 billion in grants awarded to Harvard University. A lower court judge blocked the move last year, calling the administration's claims of anti-Semitism on campus a smokescreen for a targeted, ideologically motivated assault on premier universities.
15: Fox's Jared Halpern at the White House. Before stripping the funding, the administration sent Harvard a list of 10 demands, including ending diversity, equity, and inclusion programs and an audit of viewpoint discrimination. The Nobel Prize in Medicine goes to three scientists, one American and two based in Germany, whose work led to a tool that uses light to help unravel how the brain works. The Nobel Prize Committee says their work in optogenetics has laid the foundation for a new era in neuroscience. 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
20: It is 3 minutes past the top of the hour in the Panhandle News Network newsroom. Good afternoon, I'm Luke Wiggs. On this morning's Panhandle Live, we got to hear from Melody Wolf. She's the mother of Staff Sergeant Andrew Wolf, the West Virginia National Guardsman who was injured in the line of duty in Washington, D.C. last Thanksgiving. She says he's recovering well from a September surgery.
0: So September 2nd, we went in for Andy to get his cranioplasty, and that was where they put the left side of his skull back in. It was a titanium piece and then a 3D printed implant. So that is in. We went in on a Wednesday morning. He was discharged Thursday morning, and everything looked good.
20: She says it's already helped him make big strides in his recovery.
0: I know a few days after he, you know, even with his golf swing, he was like, I can see so much better. Like, it just gave a lot of clarity. He's able to use his right hand more like it's normal now, whereas before the surgery, it was kind of

0: miss. Now we're just trying, we're working on tackling the aphasia. So the language disorder.
1: 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A hope for the lame duck session of Congress.
2: The hope from business interests in West Virginia is that the U.S. Senate, then the U.S. House, will pass the permitting reform bill when Congress returns after the November 3rd general election. A bipartisan group of senators led by U.S. Senator Shelley Moore Capito announced the deal last week. Speeding up permitting reform so energy-based and other projects can get done is the key to the bill. West Virginia Chamber of Commerce Vice President Brian Dayton.
3: What it means is, hey, when you have something that you need to be building, you can get it done faster.
2: West Virginia Manufacturers Association President Bill Bishop says the current process is paralyzing.
4: Hopefully this maze becomes a lot faster and a lot smarter moving forward.
2: Capito says she's hopeful the bill is the first thing up for passage when the lame duck session begins. I'm Jeff Jenkins, WVMetroNews.com.
1: The restricted burning season is now in effect in the Mountain State. During the months of October, November, and December in West Virginia, burning must be confined to the hours of 5 p.m. to 7 a.m. due to the increased risk of forest fires. Now, State Forester Director Jeremy Jones says debris burning is the biggest cause of forest fires in West Virginia.
5: Our leading cause is debris, folks burning stuff, and that's about 35% of our fires.
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7: Here is your Panhandle News Network forecast. This afternoon, expect sunny skies and warmer conditions as we kick off an extended period of dry weather with a high of 72. Tonight will be clear with a low of 43. Tomorrow, anticipate plenty of sunshine with a high of 65. With your Panhandle News Network forecast, I'm meteorologist Joe Lundberg.

0: Chris Wilson was his name, Yorktown, Indiana. Three-star recruit, verbally committed in June.
1: Defensive end.
0: The defensive end would have probably signed next month in the November window, was tragically murdered today in Muncie, Indiana. Shot multiple times, body found in a car. 6'5", you know, had been recruited by a lot of schools, and just tragic news. And we've got the story, a statement from the principal of the school at our website, wvmetronews.com. Also, Dave, there's also news today concerning the Charleston Town Center Mall. A group of developers are looking to buy the mall from the current owners, a whole property group. And so they're talking about mixed use of that space.
1: Yeah, real interesting about a local group that's going to buy it. What do they plan to do with it?
0: Right.
1: You know, what do they plan to do? And there's been a little bit of a renaissance in malls. Could that happen here? Are they going to get out of the space? I mean, there's, I would assume that this means they will not be tearing the mall down.
0: That's kind of what it sounds like. I think you're right.
1: All right, Jeff, thank you.
0: Okay.
1: All right, let's take a break. We'll come back with more in just a moment. Stay tuned.
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0: Thought the defense did a really good job all game after that first quarter. Right there until the end, there's a couple of plays we'd like to have back. But proud of the guys. Proud of Snoop coming in there when his number's called. All right, had a nice, really good long drive there where we wanted to take a three-score lead. Obviously, we didn't make the kick, but again, it's all part of building a team, man, overcoming things.
1: In Chicago, the Bears beat the Jets 23-12. Kyle Manungai rushed for 147 yards and two touchdowns. Former Martinsburg High star quarterback Tyson Bagent got a chance to start, and he threw for a career-high 268 yards.
2: Kind of popped Luther Burden wide open on a go route, but they're not throwing it because there's a screen pass.
3: Bagent's pass is caught. It's Loveland. 13 personnel again for the Bears. His second of the day.
1: All right, so Bagent was 25 of 34, subbing for Caleb Williams, who missed his second straight game. Here's Tyson Bagent on the Bears' win.
4: It meant a lot. I thought the guys rallied behind me. I felt extreme faith from the coaches towards me. And that's just a hats off to all the hard work that's been put in, so I was really appreciative of that.
1: All right, and ESPN's reporting that Bagent's going to start again for the Bears next week. Quiet day for former Mountaineer Geno Smith in this game. 8 of 15 for 119 yards and was sacked three times. The Jets had only 32 offensive plays in this game. 5 of them were punts. Here's Geno on the Jets' long day in Chicago.
5: Just overall execution. You know, just off the top of my head, I'd say third downs. You know, I don't think we fared well on third downs. Had some tough situations there. But overall, just execution. Whenever we get turnovers, we got to, you know, get touchdowns and not settle for field goals. So I think we can do a lot of things better, but those are the ones I see just off the top of my head.
1: So consider this. The Bears ran 89 offensive plays in this game to the Jets, 32. The 57-play gap is the third most since the NFL merger in 1970. Once again, the Jets only had 32 offensive plays in that game, and 5 of them were punts. All right, we'll take a break, and we'll come back and check the good, the bad, and the ugly from the weekend.
3: To almost heaven, West Virginia.
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8: All right, welcome back to the show. 8 minutes till the hour. Time for the good, the bad, and the ugly. Time to start the week with a segment that puts the spotlight on the best and the worst of the weekend. Puts things into perspective. We stole the title from one of our favorite movies, The Good, the Bad, and the Ugly. I've got my list. Coop has his. We have not seen each other's list, so let's begin. Coop, my good. I guess, you know, I was going to do all college football. Not all college football in this segment, but I am listing the good for Northwestern. Northwestern. They opened their brand new $900 million stadium in prime time on Fox on Friday night and just whipped Penn State every which way but loose, 34-13. So people who were at that game, they will never forget the opening game at the stadium.
9: They missed James Franklin yet?
8: Yeah, he's got his own issues.
9: Yeah, that's true, but at least he only lost big games.
8: Yes, that's right. So that Northwestern football, that's my good. What's your good?
9: My good is the Milwaukee Brewers. They took a 2-0 series lead over San Diego into the NL Division Series going into San Diego. Why was it such a big move for me? Last night they beat the best closer in baseball on a walk-off single. Jackson Schurro hit a single to beat Mason Miller in the bottom of the ninth inning. That's what postseason baseball is all about. It's probably the best game of the postseason so far. It was fantastic.
8: Yeah, I was watching that live. Miller had a pitch in that at bat, 104.
9: The Miz had one 105 the day before. That's incredible.
8: Pretty amazing. My bad. Hey, man, you can't miss the obvious, right? It's got to be WVU's defense. What is going on? That gang's given up almost 1,200
9: this
8: yards.
9: This is not ugly, by the way.
8: So, oh, it is?
9: Yeah, this
8: okay,
9: is not ugly.
8: We'll get there. So Iowa State had 29 first downs and 577 yards of total offense. What's your bad?
9: My bad is not Joe Burrow. Joe Burrow threw for 428 yards, went 39 for 54, 428, bunch of touchdowns. It's a monster stat line. You should probably win some football games if you throw the rock around like that, but not the Bengals. This supposed new-look defense. Not getting the job done. 22-17, the Bengals lose again. And once again, Burrow is being asked to do a little too much.
8: Probably so. Ugly, I was going to do college football until I saw this story about Daniil Medvedev yesterday in Beijing. So he was disqualified in his semifinal match against Djokovic at the China Open when he hit a ball into the stand so hard that it injured a fan.
9: He dibbled it.
8: Yeah, he blasted it into the stands. Huh. And the spectator had to be helped out of the arena after the ball hit him in the face. Wow. That's my ugly.
9: Wow, that's terrible. Yeah, my ugly was just simply West Virginia's defense. I mean, I don't know what's going on there, but either you fix it or you're going to lose a bunch of games.
8: Yeah. My ugly was going to be South Carolina. For the second consecutive SEC game, they had a double-digit lead, and UK came back after being down 17-0 in Columbia to beat South Carolina in overtime, 35-34. We'll take a break, and we'll come back and wrap the hour in just a moment.
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0: The countdown is on. The 47th Mountain State Apple Harvest Festival, presented by Potomac Bank, is coming October 15th through the 18th. 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
8: All right, that's it for the first hour of the show, but we're going to keep this thing rolling all the way until 5 o'clock this afternoon here on Metro News Hotline. We'll take a break for news at the top of the hour, and when we come back, Chef Paul Smith is going to be here for his regular spot every day, or every Monday at the top of the 3 o'clock hour. We will be talking about food. Food preparation, the restaurant business here in West Virginia. If you got a question for Paul, shoot me a text, Don't be shy. 304-TALK-304, 304-825-5304. This is Metro News. The

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1: AI leaders back on the hot seat. I'm Lisa Brady, Fox News, this time at a New York City Council hearing on how to address artificial intelligence risks.
2: We do not know how to control any AI system yet. So any AI system that we build, or perhaps more accurately that we grow, we don't fully control it.
1: Former Anthropic researcher Jacob Coxon with a renewed warning after his public alert over the summer that AI could kill us all led to a call from the Anthropic CEO to slow the pace of development. Coxon says we're reaching the point when AI systems will be capable of improving themselves. Anthropic, OpenAI, Meta, and Google all sending officials to testify today under subpoena. The city council's legislative proposals include kill switches and mandating third-party safety checks. President Trump has formed a new task force on AI led by Director of National Intelligence Jake Clayton days after top companies met with him and signed a safety pledge. The president will hold his latest midterm rally later in Nebraska as Vice President Vance heads to Alaska, each aiming to boost turnout in the midterm elections for Republicans facing headwinds on cost of living and the conflict with Iran. U.S. officials on alert after a lab death in Russia, leading to fears of a plague outbreak. Fox's Jonathan Savage.
3: It's reported a 28-year-old lab worker died at a facility in southeastern Siberia. Media there saying the death was due to pneumonic plague and that 200 people are currently under observation. According to Russian news outlets, the woman who died told medical staff she had accidentally broken a test tube containing live bacteria. A regional mayor has implemented anti-epidemic measures.
1: That includes contact tracing and quarantines, but the World Health Organization says at this point risk to the general public is low. The U.S. State Department says it and the CDC are monitoring closely. 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
7: It is 3 minutes past the top of the hour in the Panhandle News Network newsroom. Good afternoon, I'm Luke Wiggs. On this morning's Panhandle Live, we got to hear from Melody Wolf. She's the mother of Staff Sergeant Andrew Wolf, the West Virginia National Guardsman who was injured in the line of duty in Washington, D.C. last Thanksgiving. She says he's recovering well from a September surgery.
8: So September 2nd, we went in for Andy to get his cranioplasty, and that was where they put the left side of his skull back in. It was a titanium piece and then a 3D printed implant. So that is in. We went in on a Wednesday morning. He was discharged Thursday morning, and everything looked good.
7: She says it's already helped him make big strides in his recovery.
8: I know a few days after he, you know, even with his golf swing, he was like, I can see so much better. Like, it just gave a lot of clarity. He's able to use his right hand more, like it's normal now, whereas before the surgery, it was kind of hit or miss. Now we're working on tackling the aphasia, so the language disorder.
7: You can find that complete interview on our Panhandle News Network Spotify page. A hope for the lame duck session of Congress.
9: The hope from business interests in West Virginia is that the U.S. Senate, then the U.S. House, will pass the permitting reform bill when Congress returns after the November 3rd general election. A bipartisan group of senators led by U.S. Senator Shelley Moore Capito announced the deal last week. Speeding up permitting reform so energy-based and other projects can get done is the key to the bill.

0: West Virginia Chamber of Commerce Vice President Brian Dayton.
1: What it means is, hey, when you have something that you need to be building, you can get it done faster.
0: West Virginia Manufacturers Association President Bill Bishop says the current process is paralyzing.
2: Hopefully this maze becomes a lot faster and a lot smarter moving forward.
0: Capito says she's hopeful the bill is the first thing up for passage when the lame duck session begins. I'm Jeff Jenkins, WVEMetroNews.com.
3: The restricted burning season is now in effect in the Mountain State. During the months of October, November, and December in West Virginia, burning must be confined to the hours of 5 p.m. to 7 a.m. due to the increased risk of forest fires. Now, State Forester Director Jeremy Jones says debris burning is the biggest cause of forest fires in West Virginia.
4: Our leading cause is debris, folks burning stuff, and that's about 35% of our fires.
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6: Here is your Panhandle News Network forecast. This afternoon, expect sunny skies and warmer conditions as we kick off an extended period of dry weather with a high of 72. Tonight will be clear with a low of 43. Tomorrow, anticipate plenty of sunshine with a high of 65. With your Panhandle News Network forecast, I'm meteorologist Joe Lundberg.

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9: Every Republican representing Jefferson County in the House of Delegates voted for House Bill 2014, Governor Morrissey's law that permits data centers anywhere in our county. 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
11: Have you seen the Tibetan sea salt? It says on the package, over 250 million years old. You know what else it says on the package? Best if used by October.
12: Oh, man. I tell you, sea salt might be a good topic for Chef Paul next week. That might be a good topic.
13: I like that, yeah.
12: So, by the way, we're already into the Talkin' TV and More segment. So why don't we go ahead and take a look at the today's wrap of entertainment news from ABC.
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15: Why can't your wife finish her book series?
16: Verity debuted in the top spot at the weekend box office, making $32.6 million domestically. The film is an adaptation of a Colleen Hoover novel starring Anne Hathaway and Dakota Johnson. Some familiar names rounding out the top three.
17: Hey, baby, I'm really sorry that we got disconnected earlier. Some things have happened.
16: Resident Evil took second place, while Heart of the Beast finished third.
18: If we can't control the course of nature, at least we can control the narrative.
16: Meanwhile, another box office newcomer flopped. Tom Cruise's latest movie, Digger, finished in fifth place with only $8 million in tickets sold. The satire was produced with a budget of over $150 million. And John Steinbeck's East of Eden is at the top of Amazon's bestsellers list after Netflix released its adaptation last week. Mike Dubusky, ABC News.
12: All right, Mike, thank you. We'll take a quick break for local news here at the bottom of the hour, because that's kind of what we do here. This is Metro News, the voice of West Virginia.
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18: The president's back on the campaign.

0: Trail. I'm Lisa Brady, Fox News. This time, heading to Nebraska.
1: We have another massive sold-out. They say the lines are, it's already sold out. So, you know, when I go there, they pick up a lot of steam. When I go there, they win. And that's what I'm doing.
0: He and the vice president visiting states typically friendly to Republicans in an effort to rally midterm turnout. President Trump also just telling reporters there were threats against the B-1 bombers. The U.S. suddenly withdrew from the U.K. over the weekend. He also says he remains open to direct talks with Iran and that oil prices are coming down, while reiterating Iran will never have a nuclear weapon.
2: We're in a situation right now where we could have chosen peace. And instead, we chose war.
0: The Democratic nominee for Senate in Michigan, Abdul Al-Sayed, also just telling Fox's Martha McCallum, the conflict is part of what has fueled rising costs.
2: Do you think that you're better off now after 2 years of Donald Trump? Do you think that your gas is going to get any less expensive? Do you think that this war is justifiable or the tariffs in Canada?
0: Also insisting again, the race is not about his relationship with controversial streamer Hassan Piker. Al-Sayed is in a tight race with former Republican Congressman Mike Rogers, who calls him a con man. The World Health Organization says the health risk to the general population appears to be low after a possible pneumonic plague death in Russia.
3: A lab worker at a plague institute lab in Siberia has passed away from this mysterious illness, and Russian authorities have responded by contact tracing hundreds of people, quarantine a couple of dozen.
0: Fox's Jillian Turner. The U.S. State Department says it and the CDC are monitoring that situation closely. Stocks finish higher. The Dow up 91 points. The Nasdaq with a record close up 286. 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
8: It is 3 minutes past the top of the hour in the Panhandle News Network newsroom. Good afternoon, I'm Luke Wiggs. On this morning's Panhandle Live, we got to hear from Melody Wolf. She's the mother of Staff Sergeant Andrew Wolf, the West Virginia National Guardsman who was injured in the line of duty in Washington, D.C. last Thanksgiving. She says he's recovering well from a September surgery.
9: So September 2nd, we went in for Andy to get his cranioplasty, and that was where they put the left side of his skull back in. It was a titanium piece and then a 3D printed implant. So that is in. We went in on a Wednesday morning. He was discharged Thursday morning, and everything looked good.
8: She says it's already helped him make big strides in his recovery.
9: I know a few days after he, you know, even with his golf swing, he was like, I can see so much better. Like, it just gave a lot of clarity. He's able to use his right hand more, like it's normal now, whereas before the surgery, it was kind of hit or miss. Now we're working on tackling the aphasia, so the language disorder.
8: You can find that complete interview on our Panhandle News Network Spotify page. A hope for the lame duck session of Congress.
10: The hope from business interests in West Virginia is that the U.S. Senate, then the U.S. House, will pass the permitting reform bill when Congress returns after the November 3rd general election. A bipartisan group of senators led by U.S. Senator Shelley Moore Capito announced the deal last week. Speeding up permitting reform so energy base and other projects can get done is the key to the bill. West Virginia Chamber of Commerce Vice President Brian Dayton.
11: What it means is, hey, when you have something that you need to be building, you can get it done faster.
10: West Virginia Manufacturers Association President Bill Bishop says the current process is paralyzing.
12: Hopefully this maze becomes a lot faster and a lot smarter moving forward.
10: Capito says she's hopeful the bill is the first thing up for passage when the lame duck session begins. I'm Jeff Jenkins, WVEMetroNews.com.
8: The restricted burning season is now in effect in the Mountain State. During the months of October, November, and December in West Virginia, burning must be confined to the hours of 5 p.m. to 7 a.m. due to the increased risk of forest fires. Now, State Forester Director Jeremy Jones says debris burning is the biggest cause of forest fires in West Virginia.
13: Our leading cause is debris, folks burning stuff, and that's about 35% of our fires.
8: You can read more in an article at WVEMetroNews.com. 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
14: Here is your Panhandle News Network forecast. Tonight will be clear with a low of 43. Tomorrow, expect plenty of sunshine with a high of 65. Tomorrow night will be clear with a low of 40. Wednesday will be pleasant with plenty of sunshine and a high of 74. Wednesday night will feature a starlit sky with a low of 49. With your Panhandle News Network forecast, I'm meteorologist Jason Caterina.

West Virginia Metro News, I'm Jeff Jenkins. What's described as a skin-related health concern will force the closures of all schools in Wyoming County tomorrow, with Westside and Wyoming East High Schools looking at additional days of having no school. A Facebook message post from the school district says, quote, "At this time, Wyoming County schools have not received an official diagnosis identifying the specific type of skin infection involved. The buildings will be deep cleaned." You can read more at WVMetroNews.com. A Pipestem man pleading not guilty this afternoon to 394 criminal counts alleging he sexually assaulted, abused, and committed other violent crimes against nearly 60 women over an 11-year period. 34-year-old Matthew Keaton scheduled to be back in court December 7th. Victims of the July 31st storms in West Virginia that included flooding in Upshur, Lewis, and Ritchie counties and tornadoes in Pleasants County have 2 more weeks now to sign up for

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8: 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There are no accidents. 70 westbound slows 355 over to 340. And then you're going to slow from Sharpsburg Pike to 81. Then you're fine to Hancock. 15 out of Leesburg to Luckett's. Traffic slows. Heavy at Point of Rocks, Route 9. Traffic slows when you get to Hamilton Station Road. And then you're going to slow again when you get to Percival Road, to Harper's Ferry Road. Then you're fine to Charlestown and Martinsburg. On Route 7, traffic is going to slow Hamilton Station Road. Then you're fine Berryville to Winchester. I'm Allie Oakley with traffic.
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9: He's never getting out of prison. I'm Lisa Brady, Fox News. Caleb Flynn, the former pastor and American Idol contestant, convicted last week of killing his wife in Ohio, just sentenced to life in prison with no chance of parole after sobbing as he apologized first to his two preteen daughters.
10: I want to be there for your most important moments. And for that, I'm sorry.
9: Also saying he doesn't know if he'll ever be able to hear his statement. A statement from his daughters was read for them in court. One saying, "You chose to kill the only mother I ever had." But Flynn, who admits lying about many things, still insists he's not the killer.
10: I am not lying.

0: I did not kill my wife.
1: Prosecutors say he shot and killed Ashley in their bed and staged the scene to look like a home break-in after many text messages to his then-mistress about wanting to kill his wife. President Trump says a threat linked to Iran is why U.S. B-1 bombers were moved out of the U.K. over the weekend.
2: We had a threat. And if we're going to be threatened, we'll just move them, and that sort of alleviates that. And we actually know the people that made the threat, and they got themselves in a big trouble.
1: Pentagon officials say the military remains ready to launch operations anywhere, anytime. The bombers were based at an airbase in England, suspected of being the target of a possible terror plot. Counterterror police there arresting six suspects and releasing them on bail. The president taking questions at the head of his latest midterm rally.
3: President Trump is making his rounds across the country, trying to increase voter turnout ahead of the midterms. He is calling this a 32-day campaign blitz, in that effort today taking him here to Grand Island, which is in the heart of Nebraska's farm country.
1: Fox's Alex Hogan. This as the vice president heads to Alaska, 29 days left to counter Democrat attacks on issues including cost of living. 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
8: It is 3 minutes past the top of the hour in the Panhandle News Network newsroom. Good afternoon, I'm Luke Wiggs. On this morning's Panhandle Live, we got to hear from Melody Wolf. She's the mother of Staff Sergeant Andrew Wolf, the West Virginia National Guardsman who was injured in the line of duty in Washington, D.C. last Thanksgiving. She says he's recovering well from a September surgery.
9: So September 2nd, we went in for Andy to get his cranioplasty, and that was where they put the left side of his skull back in. It was a titanium piece and then a 3D printed implant. So that is in. We went in on a Wednesday morning. He was discharged Thursday morning, and everything looked good.
8: She says it's already helped him make big strides in his recovery.
9: I know a few days after he, you know, even with his golf swing, he was like, I can see so much better. Like, it just gave a lot of clarity. He's able to use his right hand more, like it's normal now, whereas before the surgery, it was kind of hit or miss. Now we're working on tackling the aphasia, so the language disorder.
8: You can find that complete interview on our Panhandle News Network Spotify page. A hope for the lame duck session of Congress.
10: The hope from business interests in West Virginia is that the U.S. Senate, then the U.S. House, will pass the permitting reform bill when Congress returns after the November 3rd general election. A bipartisan group of senators led by U.S. Senator Shelley Moore Capito announced the deal last week. Speeding up permitting reform so energy base and other projects can get done is the key to the bill. West Virginia Chamber of Commerce Vice President Brian Dayton.
11: What it means is, hey, when you have something that you need to be building, you can get it done faster.
10: West Virginia Manufacturers Association President Bill Bishop says the current process is paralyzing.
12: Hopefully this maze becomes a lot faster and a lot smarter moving forward.
10: Capito says she's hopeful the bill is the first thing up for passage when the lame duck session begins. I'm Jeff Jenkins, WVMetroNews.com.
8: The restricted burning season is now in effect in the Mountain State. During the months of October, November, and December in West Virginia, burning must be confined to the hours of 5 p.m. to 7 a.m. due to the increased risk of forest fires. Now, State Forester Director Jeremy Jones says debris burning is the biggest cause of forest fires in West Virginia.
13: Our leading cause is debris, folks burning stuff, and that's about 35% of our fires.
8: You can read more in an article at WVMetroNews.com. 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
14: Here is your Panhandle News Network forecast. Tonight will be clear with a low of 43. Tomorrow, expect plenty of sunshine with a high of 65. Tomorrow night will be clear with a low of 40. Wednesday will be pleasant with plenty of sunshine and a high of 74. Wednesday night will feature a starlit sky with a low of 49. With your Panhandle News Network forecast, I'm meteorologist Jason Catarina.

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12: 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Thanks for joining us. It is the CityNet Statewide Sportsline. We're inside the Health Plan Studios. Kyle, Greg, and Brad. 304 talks 304. The tech's still piling up here, so we'll continue with that theme. Here's a positive text. The good news is the special teams have been outstanding.
13: Yeah, and we're again on Saturday, you know, gets lost in the mix and, you know, trying to put any kind of spot positive spin. And there were, I mean, because I said, offensively, I thought that was one of the best games you'll see West Virginia play. I mean, you put up 42 points. It's hard to believe you're sitting here on this day talking negatively, but kicking was good, and I continue to see more and more from Matt Sigg. That punt return he had set up West Virginia's first touchdown. You know, he's going to break one, not just for 22 yards, but for the distance here soon.
14: That's what I was going to say to you is we know about the kicking. We've been seeing that, but Sig continues to get more comfortable back there. And that one, you could see the ball skills that he has and why they liked him as eventually a guy that will get some snaps on that side of the ball.
12: Texter says, my heart goes out to the family, friends, and teammates of the young man from Indiana. That is truly heartbreaking. And he adds that this defense doesn't need to have Dre Bly. They just need to be fundamentally sound, and that's coaching. Good Dre Bly reference.
13: Was it? Going back a ways.
12: Yeah, North Carolina player who played in the NFL with the Rams.
13: Played against the Mountaineers.
14: Yeah, he played in the Gator Bowl there. Yeah. You know, the other part, guys, is you look back and a game that close, you can find a million things that didn't go your way that changed things. But well, I thought one of the big, big momentum swings in that was that the drive at the end of the first half and then the drive to start the second half there where you got mulched and you gave up 14 points right there. A couple questionable calls, and certainly that one at the end of the half I still had a lot of questions about there. that I'm not sure how that's not ruled an uncatchable pass right there. But here's one of the stats that

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4: And we are delighted to be joined by WVU running backs coach Jay Boulware. Final segment here on the Rich Rodriguez Show. Let's talk a little bit about this week's opponent, Arizona. So, Jay, as you start your personal watching of their defense, what's your ritual? I'm sure every guy does it a different way. How do you like to start breaking down a team?
5: I look at explosives the first thing in the morning when I get in on Sunday. And then I just go to formation, cut-ups, blitzes. I like to know kind of what their run blitzes are. That's the first thing I kind of get squared away in my head, which is the run game formations and what we want to do there and or what it looks like, what they're doing or what they're trying to do. So that's kind of my routine. And typically I try to catch a game or so before I start all that, just to make sure I kind of got a feel for what they're doing, when they're doing it, you know, in games, and not just looking at a cut-up and saying, right, okay, this is what this is. So that's just pretty much a standard.
4: And technology-wise, by the time you sit down in your office Sunday, that game, even though it was super late between Cincinnati and Arizona, it's there waiting on you.
5: It's there waiting on us.
4: Yeah.
5: Absolutely. As soon as I walked in the office, that game was ready to go, and we just started in on it.
4: Rich mentioned that they are going to bring a ton of pressure. They're going to blitz a great deal. Walk me through, how would you describe their philosophy on defense?
5: Well, philosophically, I don't really know what, you know, what they're really thinking that way. But, you know, it's what they do. They blitz. Okay, well, we're going to run the ball. So, you know what I mean? So those two are going to clash on the football field. We know what they do. They know what we do. Bring it.
4: Yeah. Where do you see, let's talk about the maturation of this running game. Believe it or not, this goes by so doggone fast. Saturday is the half point of the season, right?
5: Yes.
4: It is crazy. Yes. It is crazy. You're going to be halfway through, and then after this one, two more, and you finally get a bye, and then we're in November. So it's bizarre. So where do you think you guys are in your room or just totality of the offense as far as just having that understanding and rhythm? It seems to be week to week, it's just getting closer and closer and closer. Would you agree with that?
5: Absolutely. I think my room in general is trending in the direction that I envision. I told those guys at the very beginning, you know, we want to have an opportunity to contribute to this football team in any way, shape, form, or fashion. And if that means putting two tailbacks on the field, then let's fight to do that. If it means putting three of us on the field, let's do that. Let's be ready to do whatever it is that our head coach wants us to do, whether that means running, blocking, or catching.
4: Yeah. I get the sense that you're excited about the rest of these games. You're looking forward to watching this play through.
5: Absolutely. I mean, this is what we live for. I mean, this is why I came to West Virginia. I came here to be in these moments and be able to play in games like these week in and week out and try to bring a winning program, a winning running back room to West Virginia University.
4: What did you know about West Virginia before you got here? What was your thoughts?
5: Man, I've been in here in this stadium several times, you know, when I was at Oklahoma, one time when I was at Texas. This is a tremendous.

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7: I'm Chad Ryder. Baseball postseason game two of the American League Division Series in Cleveland, and a big sixth inning for Chicago.
8: Now it's Braden Montgomery. Vargas at third. Grichuk at second, two outs. The pitch, line drive to right, slicing, and a fair ball into the corner for Braden Montgomery. Dug out by DeLauder. Scoring on the play is Vargas. Around third, Grichuk scoring. And into second, Braden Montgomery, the rookie right fielder with a two-run double. The White Sox take the lead. 3-2 Chicago.
7: Roxy Bernstein with a call on ESPN Radio. Rookie Braden Montgomery, go-ahead two-run double in the sixth. And then Chase Mindrouth added an RBI single. And Sean Burke, terrific in relief for Chicago. White Sox lead the Guardians 4-2 in the bottom of the eighth as they look to take a 2-0 series lead. Week four of the NFL wrapping up tonight. It's in New Orleans. Rivals Saints versus Falcons. Both teams enter at 1-2. You can watch the game on ESPN and ABC coming up in 15 minutes kickoff. Free agent receiver Tyreek Hill expected to sign with an NFL team soon. His agent Drew Rosenhaus told that to ESPN's Adam Schefter. One team that has interest is the Chiefs after Tyquan Thornton left yesterday's win over the Raiders with a dislocated left ankle. He's expected to miss the next 3 months. Seahawks signing veteran running back Joe Mixon. He was let go by the Texans in March. He missed all of last season with a foot injury. Capitals legend Alex Ovechkin will retire after this season, his 22nd season, all with Washington.
9: Hey, it's your resident Super Bowl champ, Chris Candy. Coming up Tuesday, we know the Chiefs and the 49ers will be in my top five, but who else will join them? Find out at 6:30 a.m. Eastern. 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